0: Actually, it was in the 90s. All right. Still to come, we're going to tell you how you can try DeepSeek, the Chinese AI, the safe way here on the Kim Komando Show.
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6: Right.
0: They're going to track all your keystrokes. They're going to collect info, all the devices you use. 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So you're going to lock that guest network down. This is the only machine that's going to let you. And then you're going to work in the router settings. So you're going to really put a firewall around this thing. 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And then when you're done playing around with it, you wipe that laptop again. Okay. No exceptions. By the way, if you haven't already, make sure that you sign up for my new free weekly AI newsletter. It just comes out every Thursday. You're going to love it. 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

0: The Bembo Historic Inn is celebrating its centennial year. Come be a part of 100 years of history.
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3: Albinger Homeland Security Secretary Mark Wayne Mullen blames Democrats for holding up funding for all of his departments, including ICE and CBP.
4: You're elected to be a leader. And when you're putting your own career over doing what's right, meaning you're willing to put the safety of this nation at risk because you want to win an election, being in office is supposed to be an office of service, not a career.
3: Mullen's comments come after President Trump signed a bill to fund the department with the exception of those two agencies. An investigation continues into the deadly strike at Denver International Airport last night. A Frontier Airlines plane hit and killed a woman on the tarmac. Authorities say that she was a trespasser who'd hopped a fence. 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
6: Let's take a look at the weekend weather here on the North Coast. There's going to be a mix of cloudy to partly cloudy skies in the forecast throughout the weekend, with 5 to 10 mile per hour winds shifting from the north to northwest. Temperatures are expected to be from 59 to 70 degrees both Saturday and Sunday, and there will be some areas of patchy fog expected during the evening time. Partly cloudy and mostly clear skies will be expected to return by Monday morning, and that is a look at the weekend weather.
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2: I'm Chris DeMeo. U.S. allies are now lending a helping hand in the Strait of Hormuz.
3: Senior British official tells Fox the HMS Dragon Type 45 destroyer now is in the Gulf to protect ships in the waterway. The UK's Ministry of Defense today explains that the ship will support efforts to clear mines and, again, protect ships.
2: That's Fox's Alex Hogan. France is also sending an aircraft carrier to the region. A pedestrian is struck and killed on the runway by a plane at Denver International Airport as it was taking off Friday night. The incident causing a brief engine fire with smoke in the cabin.
4: The Airbus A321 was carrying 224 passengers and 7 crew members. Airport officials say they checked the fence line after the incident, finding it intact. The identity of the person, though, is still unknown.
2: Fox's Max Gordon, 12 passengers sustaining minor injuries. 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
5: Let's take a look at the weekend weather here on the North Coast. There's going to be a mix of cloudy to partly cloudy skies in the forecast throughout the weekend, with 5 to 10 mile per hour winds shifting from the north to northwest. Temperatures are expected to be from 59 to 70 degrees both Saturday and Sunday, and there will be some areas of patchy fog expected during the evening time. Partly cloudy and mostly clear skies will be expected to return by Monday morning, and that is a look at the weekend weather.
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13: Sealed up for 7 years, Jeffrey Epstein's suicide note is finally out there, and his last words raised some questions rather than providing real answers. I want to go to the man who probably knows this case as well as anyone, and that's John Solomon, the founder of JustTheNews.com. John, you got the inside track. What does this new suicide note revelation mean, if it means anything at all?
14: Yeah, I don't know if it means much, right? I think at the end of the day, it's one piece of a puzzle that led the FBI and the Justice Department to conclude that he committed suicide. The penmanship is pretty bad. It's hard to really understand what it says. There's one or two lines that certainly sound suicidal, or I want time to say goodbye or something to that effect. I don't think these issues are ever going to go away. Listen, we're going to have this debate for the next many years because of the way things are.

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2: News. I'm Deborah Valentine. Iran is threatening to attack a U.S. base in the Middle East if more Iranian vessels are attacked. This as the U.S. military continues to block the Strait of Hormuz as part of Operation Epic Fury.
3: The warning aired on Iranian state TV. It comes one day after the U.S. struck two Iranian oil tankers and as the U.S. waits for Iran's response on a peace proposal.
2: Fox's Molly Line reporting. A possible boat explosion at a popular Florida tourist attraction Saturday injures at least 11 people. Miami-Dade Fire and Rescue Battalion Chief Juan Arias on scene.
4: On arrival, our units found multiple patients with various injuries, some burns, some minor injuries.
2: Victims' conditions are unknown at this time. The cause of the incident is under investigation. 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
5: Let's take a look at the weekend weather here on the North Coast. There's going to be a mix of cloudy to partly cloudy skies in the forecast throughout the weekend, with 5 to 10 mile per hour winds shifting from the north to northwest. Temperatures are expected to be from 59 to 70 degrees both Saturday and Sunday, and there will be some areas of patchy fog expected during the evening time. Partly cloudy and mostly clear skies will be expected to return by Monday morning, and that is a look at the weekend weather.
6: Hello, my friend. 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
11: It's a pleasure to be with you. I want to propose to an idea that has come to me in a number of different forms from people who listen to this show. It has to do with when an illegal alien is in America, and if through their actions, through their illegal actions, they cause either death or injury to somebody in this country, should not just the driver, not just the illegal alien driver in this case, and I'll give you the specific case, but should the politicians behind the sanctuary status of that person that protected that person from being stopped and pulled off the road, should those politicians have to face some kind of consequences when somebody gets hurt? I'll give you my answer up front. I think they should. I think they very definitely should have to pay some kind of consequence. But let me give you the specific case, and then you'll understand what's going on. In the meantime, if you want to answer our X poll, you can find the daily poll question every day at Lars Larson Show on X. You can also find it on my website at LarsLarson.com. So consider this example. An illegal alien twice deported from the United States with no license at all is pulled off the road by state police troopers, and then he gets back in his 18-wheeler and sometime later hits a school bus. The case comes out of Lacey, Washington, a truck driver accused of causing a pileup crash on Interstate 5 near Lacey, Washington in December.

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10: U.S. allies on the move. I'm Deborah Valentine, Fox News. As tensions rise in the Strait of Hormuz, U.S. allies are sending forces to the region. Fox's Lucas Tomlinson is in Dubai, the United Arab Emirates, with details.
11: And a senior British official tells Fox the U.K. is getting in on the action, dispatching a Type 45 destroyer to the region. HMS Dragon, one of only three destroyers that are seaworthy right now for the Royal Navy. It has air defense capability, but cannot launch land attack missiles like our destroyers fire those Tomahawk cruisers. Missiles. The U.S. has 74 destroyers, the U.K. just six. And the French have also sent their only aircraft carrier to the Red Sea after a recent transit through the Suez Canal. It's not clear what our ultimate destination is, but our jets could be welcomed to help open up the Strait of Hormuz and get some of the more than 1,500 commercial ships stranded in the Persian Gulf out.
10: U.S. forces disabled two Iranian tankers trying to run the blockade of Iranian ports, and CENTCOM says the blockade remains firmly in place. A trespasser struck and killed by a Frontier Airline flight on the tarmac at Denver International Airport late Friday. Fox's Madeline Rivera reports.
12: The collision forcing the flight to abort takeoff as it was heading for Los Angeles. The FAA now out with a statement, and they say during departure from Denver International Airport to LAX, Frontier Airlines flight 4345 struck a person on runway 17L. The Airbus A321 evacuated passengers using emergency slides. The incident occurred at approximately 11:30 p.m. local time. The FAA is investigating. In audio from air traffic control, a pilot can be heard reporting the incident and alerting about an engine fire. Frontier says there was smoke in the cabin, but airport officials say the Denver Fire Department quickly put that fire out. There were 224 passengers and 7 crew members on board.
10: No identity yet on the person killed. 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
10: Officials in at least 6 states are monitoring for hantavirus infections following an outbreak aboard a cruise ship. Here's Fox's Chanley Painter.
25: The cruise ship impacted by the deadly hantavirus outbreak will disembark in the Canary Islands off the coast of Africa. The World Health Organization is reassuring people that there's no risk to the public. There are more than 140 passengers and crew aboard the ship, where 3 people died earlier, but officials say no one is currently showing signs of the hantavirus. 17 Americans on the ship will now be flown to Nebraska, where they'll quarantine and be monitored by a CDC team. Officials in 6 states are also monitoring 9 other Americans who left the boat early.
10: Argentinian investigators have claimed that they believe the outbreak originated from a Dutch couple while on a bird watching trip. Ahead of the upcoming World Cup matches in 16 host cities across Canada, Mexico, and the U.S., Department of Homeland Security Secretary Mark Wayne Mullen says U.S. is not as prepared as it could have been for the upcoming World Cup. On Fox's My View with Lara Trump, he blames Democrats for holding up funding due to the partial government shutdown.
26: They took the ability away from us to be able to be as proactive. And if you're not proactive, you start being reactive at some point. And so there is a little bit of this that we're having to react to, because the amount of personnel we lost because of the political theater the Democrats decided to play with the Department of Homeland.
10: President Trump signed legislation to fund the department in a bill that did not resume funding for ICE and CBP. The 2026 FIFA World Cup will be held from June 11th to July 19th, featuring 48 teams, 104 matches in 16 host cities across Canada, Mexico, and the U.S. Atlanta Braves Hall of Fame manager Bobby Cox has died at the age of 84. He suffered a stroke in 2019. Cox managed the Braves in the 1990s, leading the team to a World Series victory in 1995. I'm Deborah Valentine. This is Fox News.
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1: I'm Greg Bell, and up first, George and Gracie with a very special guest. Then later, Peg Lynch and Alan Bunce as the couple next door. Our opening couple comedy spent 18 years on radio and 8 years over on television. A whole series of special guest stars have stopped by the Burns and Allen show. And in this case, it's a dashing Hollywood leading man who dabbled just a bit in politics. Announcer Bill Goodwin creatively pronounces his name in just a moment. I'll just let you know it's from January 25th of 1950.
2: Are you reducing tooth decay with Amident ammoniated toothpaste?
3: Well, answer the man, George.
4: Of course, Gracie. I use Amident twice a day.
3: You can smile when you say that.
4: Yes, it's the Amident Show, transcribed in Hollywood and starring George Burns and Gracie Allen.

0: sweet.
1: Well, what is it?
2: What's the matter, Daddy?
1: Darling, don't just keep hopping around holding one foot after the other. At least tell us what's wrong. Did you step on something?
0: Yes.
1: Did you cut your feet? I mean, there wasn't any broken glass that I know of.
0: No.
1: Did you just stub your toe?
0: Oh, stub my toe? No, I burned my feet.
1: Burn them? What? Well, sit down and I'll get something to put on them. You have to put something on them right away.
0: Don't go in the bathroom. Don't go in the bathroom.
1: Why? I've got something in the medicine cabinet for burns. How did you burn your feet?
0: The floor in the bathroom.
1: What?
0: The floor.
2: Oh, Mommy, look at the floor. It's melting.
1: Melting? What do you mean?
2: You can see Daddy's footprints just like he stepped in some mud. It's all sunk in.
1: Why, good heavens. What's the matter with the bathroom floor?
0: I don't know. I don't know what's the matter. All I know is I walked in there and I darn near died. Oh, my feet.
1: Betsy, go downstairs and bring up the butter dish. Hurry up, dear. Bring up the butter dish. Why, look at the floor. Isn't that the funniest thing?
0: It is not very funny to walk on it with bare feet, I'll tell you that. Oh, it was like walking over a bed of red-hot coals.
1: Why, the whole floor is like thick, gluey, hot tar. Well, what did it, do you suppose?
0: That whole bathroom is like a hot box in
1: there. Well, dear, I turned the heat up high so it'd be warm for you. Then I put on the electric heater, too. But good heavens, that shouldn't make the floor covering melt, should it?
0: No, it certainly should not.
1: Oh, you poor thing. Let me see your feet. Sit down. Lift your feet up. Oh, honey, I think you're going to have blisters. They've already started.
0: Of course I'm going to have blisters, for heaven's sake. I'll be lucky if I ever walk again.
1: Oh, no, it's not that bad.
0: Yes,
1: Betsy,
0: it is.
1: Are you getting the butter, dear? Hurry up. Your feet are all red. Oh, you poor darling. I'm so sorry. I only tried to warm up the bathroom for you.
0: No. It's not your fault. It's that new fancy composition stuff that they insisted on putting on that floor.
2: Here's the butter.
1: Oh, fine. Put your feet up,
0: what
1: dear.
0: What are you going to do?
1: Lean back and put your feet up.
0: All right, now be careful.
1: Both of them now.
0: Yes, both of them. Be careful.
1: I will.
2: Gee, Daddy, aren't you ticklish on the bottoms of your feet? I am.
1: I guess Daddy's feet are stinging so right now he doesn't feel very ticklish, do you, dear?
0: Be careful.
1: I'm careful now. I'm careful. There. Now, don't put your feet down on the rug. They're all greasy. Hold them up in the air while I get a pair of your old socks here to put on.
0: Boy, I tell you, when I walked into that bathroom and my feet suddenly sank an inch into that floor. For a second there, I didn't even know what had hit me. You know what I mean?
1: Yeah, poor thing.
0: All of a sudden, I felt this terrible burn on my feet. I let out this yell.
1: I know. We heard you downstairs. Yeah. I said, what was that?
0: Yeah, yeah.
2: And I said, it sounded like Daddy.
0: Yeah, well, it was Daddy. I could hardly pull my feet out of that black, oozy stuff.
1: One good thing. You don't seem to have tracked any in here on the rug. What is it? What's it made of?
0: I don't know. It's some plastic composition that Mr. Rogers insisted on our using.
1: Mr. Rogers?
0: Yeah.
1: Here, hold your foot up. Let me get your socks on.
0: Yeah,
1: careful. I will.
0: Yes, Mr. Rogers. Don't you remember?
1: No, I hardly remember Mr. Rogers. Honestly, when we were planning the house, it seems to me we saw him every day for weeks. Now he hasn't even been around to look at the house he designed.
0: Yeah, you know why, don't you?
1: Why?
0: Got the job of designing that. Careful now. That new manufacturing plant going up outside of town. Sure, Mr. High and Mighty, he can't be bothered with us now.
1: Well, I suppose he is busy.
0: Yeah.
1: He was nice, dear.
0: Nice. You call it nice to plan something for our new house? Practically burns my feet off.
1: Well, no.
0: All right. Now, look, you call my office and tell him I won't be down today, will you? And then I want you to... What are you doing?
1: I'm trying to reach in and disconnect the heater.
0: No. Just leave it the way it is. We're going to call Mr. Rogers and get him over here. And I want Mr. Rogers to witness that sea of bubbling plastic just the way it is.
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0: So you see that, Mr. Rogers? Do you see that mess?
16: Oh, yes. Mm-hmm.
1: I suppose it was the combination of the radiator, which was hot, and then putting on the heater, but even so, it doesn't seem to me it should start the floor simmering.
0: Simmering? That stuff was boiling, literally boiling.
1: Well, now, dear, it wasn't boiling. You mustn't exaggerate.
0: Look, I'm the one with the burned feet.
16: Well, I must say it's certainly unusual.
0: Unusual. Is that all you have to say, Mr. Rogers? It's unusual?
1: No, dear.
0: Well,
1: now, dear.
0: Look, I'm sorry if I sound excited and mad, but I am excited and mad, and I consider you responsible for this, Mr. Rogers.
16: Well,
0: and
16: I would like to
0: just
16: say...
0: Just allow me to finish, if you please. As the architect, you should have known the dangers of this material. Trouble with you architects is you're always so anxious to experiment with new materials. Well, if it works, that's fine. But if it doesn't, you don't have to live with it, if I may remind you. We do.
1: The reason I turned the thermostat up so high, Mr. Rogers, is that the house doesn't warm up quickly.
0: No.
1: And then when it does, we just roast.
0: After
1: 15 minutes, it cools off and is terribly drafty. And while I don't like to hurt your feelings, Mr. Rogers, I can't help but feel that the draftiness must have something to do with designing the house. You know, dear, it is drafty.
0: Drafty? Look, just come on downstairs. Come on. I just want Mr. Rogers to stand in our front hall.
1: Mm-hmm.
0: Practically a typhoon that just sweeps down there.
1: Oh, honey, does it hurt to walk?
0: Of course it hurts. Look, you go on down ahead of me. I'll limp my way down. Go on, Mr. Rogers.
1: When I sit reading in the living room, I always have to wear a sweater, and there's a breeze always on my feet. There. Now, you feel this awful breeze in the hall down here?
16: Oh, yes. It is quite a breeze.
0: Yes, well, Mr. Rogers, don't you think we have a right to complain?
16: Oh, yes. Of course, I don't like to say this.
0: No, you go right ahead. I didn't mince words. It's your turn.
16: Well, first

0: It's halftime on the Great Gildersleeve Show. We'll be back with more after this.
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3: Humboldt County is a beautiful place to live, or it was, before we voted in the current politicians who ruined our state. 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Remember that Election Day is Tuesday, June 2nd. Humboldt County Republicans recommend you vote for Audrey Hanks for Humboldt County Assessor, Sonia Shaw for State Superintendent of Public Instruction, Stacey Korsgaden for State Insurance Commissioner, Jennifer Hawks for State Treasurer, Herb Morgan for State Controller. Also, Michael Gates for California Attorney General and Gloria Romero for California Lieutenant Governor. 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Your vote is important. 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We all need to make the effort. 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
7: Rock my baby. Oh, what's the use? I have been singing till my tonsils are loose.
8: You better give up, Unc. Whatever it is that kid wants, it ain't a meadowlark that sings bass.
7: Yeah, I'm afraid you're right, Leroy.
8: Gee, if this takes much longer, we won't see those two pictures before dinner.
7: Leroy, if this takes much longer, we won't even see dinner. I better call home and tell your sister we'll be late. Hand me that telephone. Yeah, I dare. Me playing nurse and aide to a baby. Fine thing.
9: Hello?
7: Oh, hello, Marjorie. Looks like Leroy and I'll be a little late for dinner tonight, my dear. We stopped in to see an old friend.
9: Who's that? Your old friend?
7: No, it's Gertrude. She's just a baby. Yes. Leroy and I are taking care of her for Mrs. Dapple. She's out taking care of the gas. Yes, and we're even taking care of the cooking.
9: Oh, you, Uncle Mort, taking care of the cooking?
7: Yes. I was supposed to take the roast out of the oven and put the soup on the fire. But I had to put the soup in the oven because the roast was on fire.
9: Oh, poor Uncle Mort.
7: Yeah.
9: Have you been having much trouble with the baby?
7: Well, I've been singing Rockabye Baby to her, but something tells me she'd prefer there'll be some changes made.
9: I think I'd better come over and help you.
7: That's a marvelous idea. And bring Bertie, Marjorie. And maybe she can patch up the dinner I've ruined.
9: All right. Oh, I think I know what's wrong with that baby. It probably hungry.
7: Yeah, hungry? Say, I never thought of that. Let me have a look. Oh, my goodness, that's what it must be. Marjorie, hurry over quickly.
9: What's wrong?
7: Gertrude's so hungry, she's trying to swallow her foot.

0: The Adventures of Superman. With the original Superman rocket burned beyond repair and the only known model having exploded in midair, the fear that Richard Haller, rare book collector, big game hunter, and world enemy number one, was about to sell the secret of the rocket to a foreign power no longer disturbs Superman. But convinced that Haller is still dangerous, the Man of Steel returned to the red-bearded traitor's hideout in the woods, only to receive the shock of his life when Haller, his bright, beady eyes gleaming, faced him and said,
1: "I have evidence and proof that Clark Kent and Superman are one and the same person."
2: "Oh, where did you get that ridiculous information?"
1: "From very reliable sources. You don't deny it, do you?"
2: "I wouldn't waste time denying it."
1: "Then you admit it."
2: "I admit nothing. And if you think this little stall is going to save your neck, you're crazy. I'm delivering you to the FBI in Washington if it's the last thing I do."
1: "Of course, you know the first thing I'll tell them and the world is that Clark Kent is Superman."
2: "They'll laugh at you."
1: "Not when I show them the proof."
2: "What proof?"
1: "For one thing, even Kent's Bible. Your foster father's Bible."
2: "My foster father? What are you talking about?"
1: "It's no use, Superman. I've got it in black and white. There were several entries in the back of Eben Kent's Bible. One had to do with a rocket that fell from the sky. A rocket with an infant boy in it. And there was another entry about how Kent's adopted the child. How they named him Clark and brought him up. About how big and strong he was. Stronger than any other boy in the county. It was simple for me to put two and two together."
2: "Only this time, two and two don't make four. You're barking up the wrong tree, Haller."
1: "Am I? What about this? Tonight, before the fire, I emptied my automatic at Clark Kent. Now, I'm a cracked pistol shot, and I couldn't possibly have missed with all eight bullets. And yet, Mr. Kent wasn't hit. You know why? Because the bullets bounced off his body."
2: "All through?"
1: "Yes, I think that's enough. But don't let it worry you, Superman. I'll keep your secret if you keep mine."
2: "Do you think, even if your fantastic story were true, that I'd make a deal with you?"
1: "If you don't, you're washed up. You'll never be able to work undercover again."
2: "Now, get this straight, Haller. I don't care what evidence you think you've got. I don't care whether it means the finish of me. I'm taking you to the FBI without any deals and without any bargains. And I'm taking you now."
3: "I just spoke with Mr. Miller, Superman. He's leaving his home at once. He should be here in 45 minutes.
2: "Oh, thank you. We'll wait. Sit down, Haller."
1: "You're really going through with this, aren't you?"
2: "You bet I am."
1: "All right. I know when I'm licked. I thought I could blackmail you into giving me a break, but I was wrong. What can I do now to square things?"
2: "You can't square anything with me."
1: "But suppose... just suppose I gave you the secret of the Superman rocket."
2: "You can't give it to me because you haven't got it. The original rocket went up in flames and the model you tested exploded. You forgot one small detail. I know that detail, and once I dispose of you, I'm going to build a model myself."
1: "You can't. The original's gone. It's melted steel and ashes. You can't make another model. But maybe you won't have to. Maybe I have one already made."
2: "That line won't work, Haller."
1: "No, it isn't a line. Believe me, it's the truth. There is another model."
2: "Really?"
1: "Yes. And if you take me to my house in Metropolis, if you can get me there in 20 minutes, you can have the model."
2: "Huh. Why 20 minutes?
1: "I'll tell you why. I gave the model to one of my men. He's going to call my house at 3 a.m. It's 20 minutes to 3 now. If I'm not there, he has orders to destroy the model."
2: "Why are you doing this? Why this sudden change of heart?"
1: "I told you I know I'm licked. Maybe if I cooperate, the FBI won't be so hard on me."
2: "I don't trust you, Haller. You're up to something."
1: "No, believe me, I'm not. I'm just trying to make things easier for myself. What could I possibly hope to gain by lying to you now?"
2: "Oh, nothing, really."
1: "No, absolutely nothing. I gambled on being able to threaten you into playing ball with me, and I lost. Now I might just as well cooperate. Doesn't that make sense?"
2: "Yes, I suppose it does."
1: "Then take me to Metropolis. There's only 15 minutes left."
2: All right, Haller. I'll take a chance. As you said, what can I lose?"
1: "You lose nothing, but we must hurry. Time is short."
2: "Don't worry about the time. I'll get you there before 3. Let's go, Haller."
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13: 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This is St. Bernard's Principal Paul Shanahan with a senior spotlight. Peter Worsley does it all. Star of multiple school plays, Crusader Award winner on the wrestling team, recognized as an All-American for his character and leadership, earned the Seal of Biliteracy, aced 6 AP classes, completed his Eagle Scout project on campus, leading the remodel of the school chapel, from woodworking to painting, and he sings in the school choir. What a crusader. We are one family.
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2: A minute and a half to go, Haller. 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
1: He'll call, don't worry.
2: He'd better. For your sake, more than mine.
1: Why won't you trust me? Didn't I give you even Kent's Bible?
2: When a man like you gives something away, especially something as valuable as you think that Bible is, I really get suspicious.
1: I'm smart enough to know when I'm licked. When you wouldn't play ball with me even to save the secret of your double identity, I knew I was through.
2: Less than a minute left now.
1: Joe will call. I can depend on him.
2: 25 seconds.
1: He'll call, I tell you.
2: 20 seconds.
1: Joe never let me down. He won't now.
2: 15 seconds. 14. 13. 12.
0: Tensely, their eyes on the large grandfather clock in Richard Haller's trophy room. Superman and Haller hear the last seconds before the fatal hour tick away. Was Haller telling the truth? And will his man phone? Or, as Superman half suspects, is Haller trying to set a trap? We'll be back in a moment to find out. So stand.

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4: Welcome back. Before the break, we were talking about a literary character created by British author H.C. McNeil, who published under the one-word pen name of Sapper. The answer is Bulldog Drummond. I'm Greg Bell, and that'll do it this time. But hey, remember to visit the website, whenradiowas.com. And until next time, I bid you farewell.
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7: U.S.-Iran squabbles continue. I'm Chris DeMeo, Fox News. Fighting flares up again between the U.S. and Iran as Washington awaits an answer from Tehran on a peace proposal.
8: Now, all was calm today in the UAE after three different missile and drone attacks from Iran earlier this week and after U.S. destroyers came under attack in the Strait of Hormuz on two separate occasions. On the latter, Secretary of State Marco Rubio said U.S. forces launched a...
9: Only stupid countries don't shoot back when you're shot at, and we're not a stupid country.
8: And a senior British official telling our own Brett Baer the UK is getting in on the action, dispatching a Type 45 destroyer to the region. HMS Dragon has air defense capability, but cannot launch land attack missiles like our destroyers fire those Tomahawk cruise missiles. And the French have sent their only aircraft carrier to the Red Sea after a recent transit through the Suez Canal.
7: That's Fox's Lucas Tomlinson. A Frontier Airlines plane struck and killed a person on the runway at Denver Airport late Friday night after the person climbed the airport's perimeter fence.
10: Frontier Flight 4345 was hurtling down the runway, taking off for Los Angeles, when they struck a person who had gotten out onto the runway. Here's radio traffic right after the collision.
11: We just hit somebody. We have an engine fire.
10: Smoke was reported in the cabin, and passengers were evacuated via slides as a precautionary measure. The Airbus A321 was carrying 224 passengers and seven crew members. Airport officials say they checked the fence line after the incident, finding it intact. The identity of the person, though, is still unknown. And the runway where the incident took place was shut down for a time so investigators could do their work. But according to airport officials, the accident scene has now been cleared, and the runway is back open.
7: That's Fox's Max Gordon. North Korea updating its constitution to require an automatic nuclear strike if Kim Jong-un is assassinated. The change reportedly comes after Iran's supreme leader was killed by Israel in an airstrike. 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
7: Nearly a dozen people injured Saturday after a boat exploded in North Miami Beach.
14: Miami-Dade Fire Rescue, along with Coast Guard and FWC, responded to reports of a possible boat explosion on the water and multiple injuries.
7: Miami-Dade Fire Rescue Battalion Chief Juan Arias. A cruise ship stricken by a new hantavirus outbreak arrives to Spain's Canary Islands as passengers wait to begin deboarding and embark on their journey home.
16: The hantavirus plagued MV Hondius arrives off the coast of the Canary Islands. There are more than 140 passengers and crew on board. They're expected to begin to disembark in a few hours from now, then going straight to the airport. 8 cases of hantavirus have been linked to the ship and 3 people have died. 17 Americans on the ship will now be flown to Nebraska to be monitored by a CDC team.
7: Fox's Chanley Painter. Officials from the World Health Organization are saying the disease, which comes from rodents, is not easily contractable. Well, Sunday is Mother's Day.
17: Celebrations paying tribute to maternal figures can be traced back to the ancient Greeks, but it wasn't until 1908 that the idea spread in the U.S. It all started after activist Anna Jarvis sent hundreds of carnations to her late mother's West Virginia church to celebrate her life and legacy. In 1914, President Woodrow Wilson declared the second Sunday in May as a public expression of our love and reverence for the mothers of our country. And while you can't put a price tag on love, it seems Americans are rolling out the red carpet to show mom how much she matters. The National Retail Federation revealing Mother's Day spending this year is expected to hit a record $38 billion. Kristen Goodwin, Fox News.
7: A suicide bomber and gunman killed 12 police officers in an attack on a security post in Pakistan, detonating an explosives-filled vehicle. I'm Chris DeMayo. This is Fox News.
18: 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I'm Sergeant John Omi with the Eureka Police Department. 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
24: Then you won't be angry.
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24: Abby someone.
23: Abby someone. Abby who?
24: Abby Normal.
25: What do you do, Carl?
26: Carl is a inventor slash entrepreneur.
27: Yeah, I'm still looking for that home run, you know? I mean, when I saw the iPod first time, I was like, yeah, I could have kicked myself.
26: That was so hard on him.
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32: Happy Mother's Day, everyone. I'm Carl Amari, and this is Hollywood 360, the radio show that presents all things entertainment, including trivia contests and games, movie reviews, celebrity interviews, showbiz news, and classic radio shows. My co-host is the vivacious Lisa Wolf. In this hour, it's a Mother's Day episode of the Jack Benny program from 1950. But first, it's Real or Ridiculous. Lisa will provide information on the mom body, and I must decide if it's real or ridiculous while you play along at home. Right, Lisa?
33: That's right. And Carl, this is the biology of the mom body. So, you know, for Mother's Day, we're going to learn a little bit of the science aspect of the mom's body.
32: I've known a few mom bodies.
33: Have you? How many?
32: Oh,
33: just a few.
32: That should go... That should go unknown.
33: Unknown. Okay, yeah, that's a good answer.
32: That should just be, you know what they say, don't kiss and tell.
33: Well, as long as you remember.
32: I remember.
33: Are you sure?
32: Yeah, it's been, you know, a mom bot or two.
33: All right, all right.
32: Or eight.
33: Okay. Unknown.
32: Or
33: let's
32: 14.
33: Go. Let's go with unknown. I'm preferring that.
32: Yeah.
33: Fetal cells can remain in a mother's body for decades.
32: Fetal cells. Real.
33: That is real.
32: Yes.
33: I did not know that. For decades? That
32: yes,
33: doesn't
32: decades.
33: Oh, you knew that? Yeah.
32: I know mom bodies.
33: Right. Well, all right. Mm-hmm. A mother's brain temporarily shrinks after childbirth.
32: No. No.
33: I'm going to need a real or ridiculous.
32: Ridiculous.
33: So it's real.
32: What?
33: Your gray matter drops but becomes more efficient.
32: That's bizarre. Your brain
33: bizarre.
32: Shrinks?
33: The gray matter.
32: Yeah.
33: Okay. Pregnancy.
32: Like Grey's Anatomy?
33: Like Grey's Anatomy. Mm-hmm. Exactly the same. Mm-hmm. Pregnancy permanently weakens bones.
32: Permanently? No.
33: Ridiculous is correct.
32: Yeah.
33: For a while, you like your bone density, but it recovers.
32: Yeah.
33: A mother's brain responds more to her own baby than others.
32: Real.
33: That is real.
32: Yeah.
33: Huh.
32: Know my mom bodies.
33: Moms develop night vision after having a baby.
32: Night vision? No.
33: Okay, that's a ridiculous.
32: Yeah, that's ridiculous.
33: A mother's immune system adapts to the fetus.
32: Immune system adapts to the fetus. That's real.
33: That is real.
32: Yeah.
33: That is real. It prevents rejection of the...
32: I like that. Bubble bath,
33: tissues.
32: Huh?
33: Not too bad.
32: And a
33: pregnancy,
32: lot of these, huh? Bubble bath?
33: Bubble
0: Don't
33: bath.
0: Don't get too excited.
33: Exactly. See, this is when it turns. Pregnancy permanently changes a mother's voice.
32: No. Doesn't.
33: It's ridiculous.
32: Yeah.
33: Well, there are hormonal effects, but they're temporary.
32: Yeah.
33: All right. Fetal cells can be found in a mother's brain years later.
32: Real.
33: Yes. What? How are you getting all these right?
32: Just a genius.
33: No, you're not. The placenta is a temporary organ that forms during pregnancy.
32: Real.
33: Yes, it's an organ. Like, that's the part that's...
32: And it's a Hammond organ,
33: too. That is correct.
32: Yeah.
33: All right. Having kids permanently speeds up your metabolism.
32: No.
33: You're correct. It's ridiculous. This is the last one.
32: I think I've got every one but one. I think I missed only one so far.
33: Didn't you? I think you got them all.
32: No, I think I missed one. Yeah, I missed one.
33: Oh, wait, I skipped one. Moms can recognize their baby's scent within days.
32: Real.
33: That is real. Okay, now it's the last one. Mm-hmm. Pregnancy, please miss one.
32: Mm-hmm.
33: Pregnancy,
32: I missed one earlier.
33: I don't remember that.
32: Yeah, I did.
33: Pregnancy permanently improves hearing.
32: Ridiculous. Hey, bubble bath.
0: Good job.
32: Man, I took a Prevagen, that's why.
33: Yeah, and you know the mom spot.
32: Oh, yeah. Let me tell you, I've had a lot of experience with mom bods.
33: We're going to move on to other areas
32: but
33: of
32: But I don't kiss and tell, so
33: that's...
32: I'm not going to tell you it's 38.
33: Okay, I'll write that down.
32: Okay, when we come back, it's a Mother's Day episode of the Jack Benny program. Stick around.
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32: 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Very top are two ways you can sign up and get the full podcast sent to you on a link that never expires. All right, Lisa, you ready for our first Mother's Day program?
33: Yes, indeed.
32: Happy Mother's Day, by
33: Thank
32: the way.
33: Thank you.
32: Four times over for you.
33: That's for sure.
32: Wow, man. You needed a hobby way back then.
33: Oh, well, I still need one, unfortunately.
32: Jack Benny, oh my gosh, the greatest comedian that has ever lived. I mean, if you really pull, you know, from all of time, you know, the Marx Brothers and Abbott and Costello, and of course, Chappelle now, or Seinfeld, you know, A lot of comedians, but I don't think there's any comedian that had a longer run and had more success than Jack Benny. He made movies. He had his own radio show for many, many years, his own television show. He made, did television specials for years. He was probably the most prolific comedian of all. And he was born in Chicago, grew up in Waukegan, Illinois, and had a radio show from 1932 until 1955. Just imagine that. It's a lot of years to be on the radio. And, you know, he had a cast of kind of funny characters around him, including his real-life wife, Mary Livingston, who played his girlfriend on the show. And then there was Phil Harris, Eddie Rochester Anderson, Dennis Day, Don Wilson. His TV show lasted 15 years. So, I mean, this guy really, really was, as I said earlier, prolific. This is a May 14th, 1950 show. It's a Mother's Day show. And Frank Fontaine is the special guest. Let's tune this in. Part one of the Jack Benny program.
5: The Jack Benny program, presented by Lucky Strike. The Lucky Strike program's

0: Ladies and gentlemen, today is Mother's Day. And in honor of that occasion, we would like to bring you a man who has been more than a mother to us. And here he is, Jack Benny.
1: Thank you, thank you, thank you. Hello again, this is Jack Benny talking. And Don, that was a very nice introduction. But I think you were being just a little bit overly sentimental there.
0: Oh, no, Jack. I meant every word of it. And you truly have been like a mother to our little group of thespians.
1: Oh, Don.
2: Donzie's right, Jackson. You've really looked out for us all these years.
1: Oh, gee, Phil.
3: We all agree on this, Jack. Dennis, hasn't Mr. Benny been like a mother to us?
4: Yeah, me, he even spanks.
1: Dennis, I only did that once and you deserved it. Imagine coming over to my house and throwing a dead cat in the living room.
4: You said you needed violin strings.
1: Never mind that. Now keep quiet.
0: Yes, Dennis, you shouldn't act like that. After all, Mr. Benny has protected us like a brood of little chicks and sheltered us under his wing.
1: Don, I couldn't shelter you if I had a wing like a B-29. Believe me.
2: Look, Jackson, we're trying to say something nice, and you and Dennis are lousing up the mood.
1: We are?
0: Yes, Jack, maybe we've kidded you so often you don't realize how much you've helped us.
1: Oh, I realize I've been a great help to all of you. I know that when you came to me for sympathy, I gave it to you. And when you came to me for advice, I gave it to you. And when you came to me for money...
3: You gave us sympathy and advice.
1: Yes. I don't see any reason at all why I should give you extra money.
2: Who's talking about extra money? We want only what we got coming.
1: I can't understand you, kid. Just a little while ago, you said I was a mother hen and you were my brood of little chicks. Now, all of a sudden... Dennis, why are you staring at me?
4: It's the first time I ever saw a hen with glasses.
1: Now, cut that out and let's get on with the program. For goodness sake, you start something on this show and before you know it... Come in!
3: Jack, isn't that the man who painted your house?
1: You ought to know. You brought him over. Look, Mr. Hawkins, I'm trying to do a radio program. What do you want?
5: I just dropped in to tell you that I saw your show the other night in Pasadena.
1: You did?
5: Yep, pretty good show. You ought to bring it out to Calabasas.
1: Calabasas?
5: It's a pretty big place. Right now, we got 422 people.
1: 422 people?
5: There's a convention in town.
1: Well, who's there when there isn't a convention?
5: Me.
1: Just you?
5: When the sun ain't shining and there's no shadow, I'm a lonely boy.
1: Well, I'm sorry, Mr. Hawkins, but my itinerary is all set.
5: Well, okay. Just thought it would be nice to have some entertainment. So long, Rube.
1: So long. Yeah, I wonder why he always calls me Rube. All right, kids, let's get on with the show. Now, we've got a lot to do tonight.
0: Well, before we start, Jack, that fellow was just here reminded me of something.
1: What is it, Don?
0: I wanted to tell you that I also enjoyed your show in Pasadena.
1: Well, thanks. Thanks very much, Don.
3: Oh, it was great, Jack. And you certainly had a wonderful cast. You, Phil, Rochester, Vivian Blaine.
4: And don't forget Tabby.
3: Tabby? Who's Tabby?
4: The dead cat. He's Mr. Benny's A and G strings.
1: That's how much you know. The A string came off a total stranger. So don't be so smart.
2: Hey, Livy, how'd you like the way me and my orchestra stopped the show? Great, wasn't it?
3: You were very, very good, Phil, but there was one thing that puzzled me.
2: What was it, Liv?
3: Well, how come when the rest of the band was playing, that's what I like about the South, Frankie was playing Tiger Rag?
2: Well, Frankie's on strike. That's his way of picketing.
3: Oh, are the musicians on strike?
2: No, just Remley. He's mad at Jackson.
3: Why?
1: Oh, it's nothing. He's mad because I won't let him take his electric guitar on the tour. And I'm right, too. Whenever he has that thing on the stage, the whole band gathers around it.
3: Around his electric guitar? Why?
2: It makes ice cubes.
1: when he spins his guitar to be fancy, he's really mixing martinis, you know? Say, Phil, did you fix it up for Sammy the drummer to go on tour with us?
2: Yeah, I spoke to the board, and Sammy can leave the state provided he's in bed every night by 10.
1: And tell him to keep his shirt buttoned. Those numbers on his underwear look awful. And Phil, while I'm on the subject, it wouldn't hurt if some of your other musicians got to bed early, too. I'm sick and tired of you and your boys running around all night.
4: That's telling them, Mom.
1: Stop that, Dennis. Now, look, kid, it's time for your song. Now, what are you going to sing?
4: Well, I have something appropriate for Mother's Day.
1: Well, let's hear it.
4: Okay.
1: Hold it, Dennis. Come in. Yes?
6: Telegram for Jack Benny.
1: I'll take it, boy.
6: Hey,
1: Oh, just a minute. Here.
6: Gee, Mr. Benny, when you reached into your pocket, I expected a nickel or a dime, but I never expected this.
3: What'd he give you?
6: Lint.
1: Get out of here.
3: Jack.
1: What?
3: Who's the telegram from?
1: Just a minute. Oh, this is cute. It's from the boys of the Beverly Hills Beavers. Listen to this, Mary. Dear Mr. Benny, our treasurer and friend, we just had a meeting and decided to send this greeting to you that should fill you with glee. God bless you and keep you, Mother McCree. Gee, isn't that sweet?
4: Mr. Benny.
3: Dennis. Sing your song. Mr. Benny's crying.
4: Yes, ma'am.

0: That was Dennis Day singing Little Mother of Mine. And very good, Dennis.
1: I always sing good on Mother's Day.
0: Dennis, you sing good every day.
1: What have you got against Mother's Day?
0: Nothing. I think Mother's Day is the finest day of the year.
1: It's about time. It's been cloudy all week.
0: Oh, go sit down. And now, ladies and gentlemen, for our special surprise of the evening, I'd like you to meet a young lady whom you've seen many times on the screen and will be appearing with us on our tour, Miss Vivian Blaine.
2: That's the first portion of the Jack Benny program from May 14th, 1950, a Mother's Day show. Frank Fontaine is the special guest. A lot of fun, and we'll get back to it and more of Hollywood 360 after this.

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4: Fox News, I'm Deborah Valentine. A cruise ship stricken by a hantavirus outbreak docks at Spain's Canary Islands off West Africa. Fox's Chanley Painter.
5: 8 cases of hantavirus have been linked to the ship, and 3 people have died. 17 Americans on the ship will now be flown to Nebraska to be monitored by a CDC team.
4: The World Health Organization says 140 people being allowed to disembark and fly home are not showing symptoms of the virus. It's day 2 of a 3-day ceasefire between Russia and Ukraine as Russia holds a victory parade on Saturday commemorating the defeat of Nazi Germany. Fox's Stephanie Bennett.
6: Ahead of the parade, Russia and Ukraine agreed to that 3-day ceasefire. President Donald Trump said he made the request directly to the two presidents, and both sides will also exchange 1,000 prisoners each.
4: There is no peace agreement in the 4-year-plus conflict. 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
13: Hi, this is Sid Mark with more of the April sounds of Frank Sinatra and the legend continues. More of Where Are You, April of 1957. She Shot Me Down, April 1981, and the Capitol single session, including Frank's chartbuster, Hey Jealous Lover. 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All of that and more. This week's Sounds of Sinatra, my name is Sid Mark, and you're invited.
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0: Yeah, you know, and 100 shows for $100,
16: yep.
0: That's actually our manufacturing cost. 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
1: Okay, hey, Carl, is that all in the original packaging with the liner notes and all that?
0: It's in the original packaging. It has the liner notes. It's exactly what you'd get if you were a Classic Radio Club member. You'll get 10 sets. So $100, not bad. Not bad. All right, we're listening to Jack Benny, the Jack Benny program, and the special guest on this show is Frank Fontaine. He was born in 1920. In Cambridge, Massachusetts, he was a stage, radio, film comedian, singer, and actor. He was a devoted husband and family man. He had a wife, two daughters, and nine sons, born between 1939 and 1959. I mean, 11 kids.
16: Yeah, you're teasing me about four kids.
0: I know.
16: Is this to the same woman?
0: Yeah.
16: Are you
0: same
16: sure?
0: Positive.
16: Wow.
0: Positive. He was best known for his appearances on Jack Benny's show, on Jackie Gleason's show, The Tonight Show, The Ed Sullivan Show. He starred in his own show on CBS Radio, which included members of his family. Yeah, put them to work. I mean,
16: that's
0: you got 11
16: right.
0: kids. Singer Helen O'Connell and announcer Harry Von Zell. He can be fondly remembered for his character, Crazy Guggenheim, on the Jackie Gleason show during Gleason's Joe the Bartender sketches. I know some of our listeners have seen that. He passed away at the age of 58. I mean, he probably was so exhausted with all those kids.
16: Yeah, it's the kids' fault.
0: 58 years of age in 1978. Frank Fontaine, he's on this episode of Jack Benny from May 14th, 1950. Here's the conclusion.
17: Thank you, Jack. I'm awfully glad that you invited me over today.
18: Well, Vivian, the reason I asked you to come over is because, well, you know that scene we do in our stage show, you know, where you're supposed to run your hand through my hair when I'm kissing you?
17: Uh-huh.
18: Well, it was awfully embarrassing in Pasadena.
19: What happened, Vivian?
17: Well, instead of my hand going through his hair, it went under it.
18: Yes, your fingernails are so sharp.
19: Jack, why don't you let her do the kissing scene with Phil?
18: Mary, that's the way it was supposed to be. But after the first rehearsal, Vivian said she'd rather do the kissing scene with me. So, Mary, you don't have to look at her as though she has two heads.
19: Vivian, why don't you do the scene with Phil?
17: Well, every time we rehearsed it, it was the same thing. He'd slip his arms around me, snuggle up close, and whisper in my ear.
19: Gee, what'd he whisper?
17: Good health to all from Rexall.
18: Some romantic guy. I can show him a thing or two.
17: I'm sure you can, Jack. But when we do the love scene, I would like to make just one request.
18: Certainly, Vivian. What is it?
17: Well, I wish you'd just put your arms around me and let our lips meet in tender embrace.
18: Oh.
17: Don't grab me and pull yourself up by my earlobes.
18: I'll remember that. Now, Vivian, how about doing a song?
17: Don, shall we tell him?
18: Huh?
20: Well, Jack, we thought we'd give you a little surprise, so I got Vivian to cook up something with the Sportsman Quartet.
18: Say, that's wonderful. Let's have it.
20: Okay.
18: Oh, just a minute, Don. Come in. Oh, no. No. Come back Come back some other time, Mr.
3: Savoni.
18: Look, Mr. Savoni, I'm trying to do a program. Look, what do you want to see me about?
3: Well, I need a little money. And I was wondering if you could help me out.
18: Now, wait a minute. I don't mind giving you a handout every once in a while. And I'll stake you to a meal this time, too. But why? For heaven's sake, why don't you get yourself a job? Any kind of a job.
3: All I need is 10 cents so I can take a bus down to San Pedro. The man said for me to be on the bus by 6 o'clock.
18: To be on the bus or on the boat?
3: On the boat by 6 o'clock.
18: I thought so.

0: different. You got yourself a job on a boat, eh?
1: No. I went on a quest program and won 2 glorious weeks in Honolulu.
0: You won 2 glorious on a quiz program?
1: Mm-hmm.
0: I just can't believe it.
1: Well, I'll tell you how it happened anyway. I was walking down the street. I wasn't doing anything. Just walking down the street. I didn't feel like doing anything. So I just walked down the street and wasn't doing anything. While I was passing the radio station, a fellow in the uniform said, "Hey, you." I said, "Who?" He said, "You." I said, "Me?" He said, "Yeah." Would you like to be on the quiz program? While I was asking him if he could spare a dime for a cup of coffee, he takes me inside a studio, writes my name in a card, and sits me down. Ooh, so nervous. Well, I'm just sitting there. I ain't doing anything. Just sitting there. All of a sudden, the master ceremony says, "Our next contestant is Mr. Jornal Cittavoni." I said, "Jornal Cittavoni, holy smoke, that's me."
0: I can't look at him. I can't get over your winning 2 weeks in Honolulu. What was the question?
1: Well, he looked at me and said, "John, in geographical terminology, what is the parallel of the biological aspect of the vernal equinox?"
0: And you answer that question?
1: What a lucky guess!
0: Well, Mr. Savoni, here's the dime, and give my regards to Hilo Hattie.
1: Thanks, pal. Bye.
0: Now, let's hear what Vivian and the boys have cooked up.

0: Vivian, that was wonderful. Really swell.
1: Oh, thanks a lot, Jack. I've got to run along now and do some packing. I'll see you at the airport tomorrow.
0: Okay, don't forget, we're taking the TWA Constellation on our whole trip.
1: I'll be there. Goodbye.
0: Goodbye. Don, that was really a great idea you had for a commercial.
2: Well, thanks, Jack.
0: And now, kid...
3: Wait a minute, Jack.
0: Huh?
3: I've been thinking about that fella Savoni.
0: What about him?
3: Well, he always comes to you to help him out. Why don't you give him a job?
0: Well, I'd like to, Mary, but I don't need any extra help.
3: But, Jack, you could use him around the house as, well, as a caretaker.
0: Well, I've got Rochester for that.
3: Well, maybe you could use him as a gardener.
0: I've got Rochester for that, too.
3: Well, maybe you could use him as a night watchman.
4: He's got me for that.
0: Dennis.
4: I sit up on the roof with a machine gun.
0: Now, look, Dennis.
4: Get away from that lemonade stand.
0: Dennis, stop that. Anyway, Mary, why are you so anxious to get a job for Silvoni?
3: Well, Jack, of all the men I've ever seen, he's the only one that would be a perfect match for my sister, Babe.
0: Your sister, Babe? What makes you think that they're a perfect match? I mean, what has Babe got in common with Savoni?
3: Well, Babe just hangs around the house. She don't do anything. She just hangs around the house. I mean, she don't feel like doing anything. She just hangs around the house. She don't feel like doing anything.
0: All right. You can stop with that, too. Now, kids, I got a lot of packing to do, so let's get on with... Dennis, where are you going?
4: To answer the door.
0: Nobody knocked.
4: No, but with this kind of a show, anything can happen.
0: What? How did he know? Come in.
5: Hello, Mr. Benny.
0: Well, Mr. Benny.
5: Oh, Mr. Benny, please excuse me for interrupting the proceedings, but I had to see you before you go out personally appearing.
0: Well, I'm glad you did.
5: I understand that when you finish your tour, you're getting on a boat and sailing for merry old Hengland. So, I brought you a gift.
0: A gift?
5: Yes, I knew you were going, so I baked a cake.
0: Well, thank you.
5: Oh, you're welcome, Mr. Benny. Oh, what I wouldn't give to go on a boat trip again.
0: Oh, then you have made a crossing. Huh?
5: Three times.
0: Oh, Atlantic or Pacific?
5: Westlake Park.
0: Oh.
5: But seriously, I would like to go to Hengland because that's a wonderful place to pick up antiques.
0: Well, that's right, but Mr. Kitzel, I didn't know you were a collector of antiques.
5: Ho, ho, ho! Collector, in my house, I got the original tent that George Washington used at Valley Forge.
0: The original tent?
5: Yeah.
0: Where did you get it?
5: War surplus.
0: Mr. Kitzel, you're joking.
5: My.
0: Well, Mr. Kitzel, I'm awfully glad you dropped in. While I'm in England, if I see an interesting antique, I'll bring it back to you.
5: Bless you, heart. And Mr. Benny, I nearly forgot something. Here, I brought you another gift.
0: Another gift?
5: Uh-huh. A book to read it on the boat. Here.
0: Well, isn't that nice? That's Jimmy Starr's new book, Heads You Lose. Thank you, Mr. Kitzel.
5: I wrote something on the inside. Let me read it.
0: Oh, isn't that sweet? Go ahead.
5: To Mr. Benny, that old friend of mine, may you always be healthy and 39.
0: Thank you, Mr. Kitzel.
5: You're welcome, and good luck on your trip.
0: Thank you. Goodbye.
5: Goodbye.
0: Yeah, I wish Mr. Kitzel was going on the tour with us. Say, Mary, can you drive me to the airport tomorrow?
3: Yes, I guess I can, but why doesn't Rochester do it?
0: Well, I sent Rochester on ahead to Kansas City. He's taking care of some advanced things for me.
6: Well, I thought your press agent, Steve Bradley, took care of those things.
0: No, I sent him to Milwaukee. In fact, I heard from him this morning. What a crazy publicity stunt he has cooked up now. He's nuts.
3: Why, what does he want you to do?
0: He wants me to be rolled into Milwaukee in a barrel of beer.
3: No.
0: Yeah. Then on the city hall steps, they open the barrel, I jump out, and the mayor blows the foam off my head. I'm not going to do a silly thing like that.
4: Say, Mr. Benny.
0: Yes?
4: Answer the phone.
0: What? kid is uncanny. Hello?
2: I have a long-distance call from Kansas City for Mr. Jack Benny.
0: Kansas City?
2: The charges are reversed. Will you accept the call?
0: Yes, yes.
2: Do you want me to tell you when the 3 minutes are up?
0: No, no.
2: Look, jerk, get off the phone and put Jack Benny on.
0: I am jerk. Jack Benny. Now give me the call.
2: Okay, don't get your Irish up.
0: Me?
2: Here's your party.
0: Thanks. Hello?
7: Hello, Mr. Benny, this is Rochester.
0: Hello, Rochester. So you finally got to Kansas City, eh? How was the flight?
7: Fine, boss, fine. And believe me, everybody in Kansas City knows you're coming.
0: Good, good.
7: Yes, sir, your name is on almost every billboard in town.
0: Almost?
7: It would have been on every one of them, but I ran out of chalk.
0: I told you to take two pieces.
7: I did. Oh. And, boss, I got a surprise for you.
0: A surprise?
7: Yeah, when you arrive in town, you'll be met by the mayor of Kansas City, the governor of Missouri, and all the important committees.
0: The governor and the mayor? How did you manage to do that?
7: I can't tell you on the phone, but if anybody calls you Harry, mumble something about Congress and keep moving.
0: Harry, gee, Rochester, you think I can get away with it?
7: I'm not worried about you, but I told him that Mr. Harris was the Secretary of State.
0: Secretary of State?
7: I hope they'll go for a curly-headed Atchison.
0: I knew you'd go too far. Now, look, Rochester, you stop at Wichita like I told you to.
7: Yes, boss. The Kansas Medical Society is holding a convention there, and 2,000 doctors will be over to see your show.
0: 2,000 doctors in the audience?
7: Yeah, and you better be good. One of them has a long hypodermic needle.
0: I'll watch it. But, Rochester, there's only one thing that worries me. This business of being met by the governor and the mayor and me being called Harry, do you think I can get away with it?
2: Pardon me.
0: Huh?
2: Your 3 minutes are up, Mr. President.
0: Oh, thank you. Goodbye, Rochester.
7: Goodbye.
0: Come on, Mary, I'll drive you home. Ladies and gentlemen, even though we will be out on a personal appearance tour, I'll still be doing my radio program on Sunday. Meanwhile, I hope to see all my friends in Wichita Tuesday night. We'll be in Kansas City Wednesday, Des Moines Thursday, St. Paul Friday, Moline Saturday, and next Sunday night we'll be in Milwaukee, Wisconsin.
3: Jack, aren't you going to bring your show to Waukegan?
0: Mary, I was born in Waukegan. How can you follow that? Good night, folks. Happy Mother's Day.
6: The character of John L. C. Savoni is played by Frankie Paul.

0: Fontaine, the special guest on a Mother's Day show with Jack Benny and all his gang. Hope you enjoyed that. Time for this month in music history.
1: That's right. In this edition, we're mixing it up. Mm. So different years, different times, different artists. Let's hear the first one.

0: Miller Band. Yes. It was written by Steve Miller and released on the 1982 album called
1: Abracadabra.
0: Abracadabra. This song is inspired by Diana Ross, who Steve Miller met when they each performed on the same episode of the television show Hullabaloo in the 1960s.
1: Yeah.
0: So, there you go.
1: I don't know how many hits Steve Miller had, but this was a big one.
0: This is big. He's got quite a few.
1: Oh, yeah?
0: Yeah.
1: I mean, this is a cool song.
0: It is. I chose this because I thought you'd like it.
1: I do like it. So far, your score is pretty good.
0: And what happens if I'm near 1,000?
1: Well,
0: I mean, what's my incentive?
1: Your mom body, you know, your mom body segment, I did great. So
0: that means it was a good segment.
1: So that was a good segment. And that this song is great.
0: Right.
1: So.
0: But my question was, what's the incentive for me to reach close to 1,000?
1: Because you want to do well.
0: Oh, okay.
1: You're just that kind of a person.
0: Okay, but it's just based on your opinion.
1: It is, yeah.
0: Okay,
1: I'm
0: nobody else is.
1: No, I'm the judge.
0: Right.
1: So you're doing well.
0: Okay.
2: So you're a judge or a king.
0: That's what I was thinking, but I didn't want to say it. I was hesitating to say that word. I stopped myself.
1: Yeah. I decide what your score is.
0: Got it.
1: Period.
0: You and only you.
1: Period.
0: The end.
1: End of discussion.
0: Got it.
1: Yeah, yeah, yeah.
0: Yeah, yeah.
1: Abracadabra. All right, more of Hollywood 360 after this.
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1: All right, in our next hour, Jack Webb stars as Sergeant Joe Friday on a true crime Mother's Day story on Dragnet from 1955. But first, we'll play Stump the Host. Lisa will present Classic TV Moms. I should do really well on that.
0: I think so, too.
1: And I'll try to guess while you play along at home. We'll see you soon.

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5: A virus-laden cruise ship docks. I'm Deborah Valentine, Fox News. A cruise ship stricken by a new hantavirus outbreak arrives at Spain's Canary Islands as passengers await deboarding and embark on their journey home. Fox's Chanley Painter has the latest.
6: The hantavirus-plagued MV Hondius arrives off the coast of the Canary Islands. There are more than 140 passengers and crew on board. They're expected to begin to disembark in a few hours from now, then going straight to the airport. Eight cases of hantavirus have been linked to the ship, and three people have died. 17 Americans on the ship will now be flown to Nebraska to be monitored by a CDC team.
5: Officials from the World Health Organization say the disease stems from rodents. New Jersey health officials are monitoring two residents after potential hantavirus exposure linked to the cruise ship. Tensions remain high in the Strait of Hormuz as allies send support to the region. Fox's Alex Hogan has details from the White House.
7: U.S. Central Command says American forces have redirected 58 commercial vessels and disabled four since April 13th. CENTCOM also releasing footage of the U.S. military striking and disabling two Iranian oil tankers trying to breach the American blockade. One senior British official tells Fox the HMS Dragon Type 45 destroyer now is in the Gulf to protect ships in the waterway. The U.K.'s Ministry of Defense today explains that the ship will support efforts to clear mines and again protect ships. Britain and France have talked about this multinational coalition that they're going to try to create to protect ships in the waterway after the conflict wraps up.
5: Iran claims it's in no hurry to consider the latest U.S. peace proposal. North Korean leaders approve a constitutional amendment that would require a retaliatory nuclear strike if leader Kim Jong-un is assassinated. It comes after an Israeli strike killed Iran's supreme leader. 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
5: Are we alone in the universe? President Trump says you can decide with newly declassified government documents about unexplained sightings. Fox's Jared Halpern has more from the White House.
20: The Pentagon began releasing previously classified files about UFOs, or as the government calls them, unidentified aerial phenomena. The batch of records includes photographs of strange-looking lights and flying objects appearing to defy the understandings of physics. Records also include testimony from military aviators and transcripts of Apollo 17 astronauts discussing odd sightings. President Trump says the declassification is an effort for complete and maximum transparency, adding people can decide for themselves what the hell is going on. At the White House, Jared Halpern, Fox News.
5: Directors of the Minnesota nonprofit We Push for Peace allegedly used $6.5 million of charitable monies to fund a lavish lifestyle. The allegations are contained in a civil lawsuit announced by the state's Attorney General Keith Ellison Friday. There's been no response to the lawsuit from the nonprofit's former directors. Today's a day to cheer on the woman who brought you into the world. Fox's Kristen Goodwin breaks down the history of Mother's Day.
12: Celebrations paying tribute to maternal figures can be traced back to the ancient Greeks, but it wasn't until 1908 that the idea spread in the U.S. It all started after activist Anna Jarvis sent hundreds of carnations to her late mother's West Virginia church to celebrate her life and legacy. In 1914, President Woodrow Wilson declared the second Sunday in May as a public expression of our love and reverence for the mother of our country. And while you can't put a price tag on love, it seems Americans are rolling out the red carpet to show mom how much she matters. The National Retail Federation revealing Mother's Day spending this year is expected to hit a record $38 billion. Kristen Goodwin, Fox News.
5: I'm Deborah Valentine. This is Fox News.
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30: Happy Mother's Day, everyone. I'm Carl Amari, and this is Hollywood 360, the radio show that presents all things entertainment, including trivia contests and games, movie reviews, celebrity interviews, showbiz news, and classic radio shows. My co-host is the captivating Lisa Wolf. In this hour, Jack Webb stars in a true Mother's Day story on Dragnet from 1955. But first, it's Stump the Host. In order to stump the host, Lisa will present classic TV moms. I'll try to guess while you play along at home, right, Lisa?
31: That's right. I had a lot of fun with this because, I don't know, I love the classic TV moms, and I think you'll know at least most of these, so it's not multiple choice. So
30: okay.
31: I think you'll be okay with it.
30: All right.
31: All right?
30: Okay, your score's on the line.
31: You're doing, I know that.
30: You're doing well so far.
31: Okay, but, you know, there's always a chance to fall.
30: Yeah, so. Oh, yeah.
31: Oh, yeah, fall
30: fast. You can
31: fall
30: from grace.
31: That's right.
30: Pretty quickly.
31: That's right. Let's see how you do.
30: Okay.
31: On I Love Lucy,
30: mm-hmm.
31: What was Lucy and Ricky's nickname for their son?
30: Oh, gosh.
31: What'd they call him?
30: Little Ricky.
31: Yes.
30: Is that right?
31: Little Ricky. That's right.
30: Is that right?
31: He's named Ricky Jr., but they called him Little Ricky.
30: All right.
31: Good one. Okay. What was Mary Richards' job on the Mary Tyler Moore Show?
30: Mary Richards' job? She worked at a television station.
31: That's true.
30: She was like she worked in the news department.
31: That's, I'll take it. She was a TV news producer. That's right.
30: Yeah, baby.
31: All right, this is fun. You like this?
30: Yeah.
31: What was I had fun with it?
30: She wasn't a mom though, but she wasn't a TV mom. She
31: you
30: wasn't
31: know,
30: a mom.
31: You're right.
30: Yeah, so.
31: But she was.
30: Oh, man, you're getting.
31: No.
30: You're getting some points deducted.
31: No,
30: for
31: but
30: that.
31: She was
30: right,
31: a ground. No, no. She was a groundbreaking single career woman.
30: But she's not a mom.
31: That's true.
30: Okay, so.
31: But she made the list, anyways.
30: Mike, I think she's messed up on that one.
31: I didn't mess up.
30: Go ahead.
0: What was June Queen?
30: I won't hold it too hard against you. I'll be all right. I'll be kind about that one. I have civility. Is that the word? What's the word I'm thinking of? I have some what?
0: I don't know, generosity? Maybe you have
30: some grace.
0: All right.
30: Grace is a good word.
0: I have some grace. You're giving me grace.
30: I'm giving you grace on that one, okay?
0: Thank you, Carl.
30: You're welcome.
0: I really appreciate that.
30: That's right, you should.
1: She could have been a mom, so.
0: Yeah. She could have.
30: Well, on the show, she wasn't.
0: Yeah, I know, but she was really a woman that we all looked up to anyways.
30: Yeah.
0: What was June Cleaver known for on wearing, I'm sorry, what was she known for wearing?
30: An apron.
0: On Leave It to Beaver.
30: An apron.
0: Well, you know what?
30: A dress and an apron.
0: You're right about that.
30: Yeah,
0: so
30: yeah.
0: I will take that. That is true. Not the answer that I chose, but still a good answer nonetheless.
30: What was your answer? A dress?
0: Pearls.
30: Oh, pearls.
0: But she did
30: okay.
0: wear pearls and a dress
30: she
0: and
30: always
0: an apron.
30: Had an apron on.
0: Always and always had a dress.
30: Pearls,
0: so
30: huh?
0: fair
30: okay,
0: enough.
30: Okay.
0: But that too.
30: All right.
0: What was never explained about Carol Brady on the Brady Bunch?
30: What was never explained about her?
0: Like what didn't we know about her past?
30: Huh.
0: That was important.
30: What her husband.
0: That's right. Anything
30: did,
0: about her first
30: like
0: husband.
30: Like she never talked about her husband. We
0: That's
30: didn't
0: right.
30: know his name.
0: That's
30: what
0: right.
30: did.
0: We don't know anything about her first husband.
30: Yeah,
0: nothing.
30: Am I on or am I on?
0: I know.
30: On? Huh?
0: Yes.
30: Gosh.
0: Maybe you just know a lot about women.
30: Got some good sleep this
0: Maybe
30: week.
0: Maybe it's a woman thing.
30: Yeah.
0: That
30: it
0: must
30: is.
0: Be it.
30: It is.
0: What was Samantha's secret on Bewitched?
30: She had a twin sister.
0: Yeah, well, you know, that's true, but that's not the answer.
30: That she was a witch.
0: That's the answer,
30: oh,
0: but,
30: well, I mean,
0: but that's fair.
30: That I got
0: Yeah,
30: that.
0: No, you did.
30: She
0: you
30: was
0: did.
30: A witch.
0: She was
30: but
0: a witch.
30: She had a twin sister.
0: Yeah, but
30: too.
0: Nobody knew she was
30: Sabrina
0: a witch.
30: Sabrina or something? Maybe that
0: no,
30: wasn't Sabrina.
0: That's the breed of the teenage witch.
30: Yeah. Yeah. But she had a twin sister.
0: All right,
30: and
0: no,
30: she was kind of evil. She was kind of like mischievous.
0: Well, because she had to be different than Samantha, who is
30: so sweet.
0: Who is sweet.
30: She had like a mischievous sister.
0: That's
30: I
0: what
30: liked
0: makes,
30: the,
0: I bet you did.
30: I liked the episodes when the mischievous sister was on.
0: Uh huh. Mm-hmm. See, we're learning more and more about you.
30: And I was probably only 8.
0: I know,
30: you know?
0: We were kids, but. You already had a propensity
30: to it. I didn't know why I liked it, but I did like it.
0: I mean, who didn't want to be Samantha and have that secret?
30: Oh, man.
0: Oh, gosh. Mm-hmm. All right. What did Archie call Edith on All in the Family? Like,
30: oh,
0: it was like
30: dingbat.
0: Yes.
30: Dingbat.
0: I was going to help you, but I didn't need to. Kind of a controversial
30: dingbat.
0: Nickname. I mean,
30: listen, you dingbat.
0: Listen, dingbat.
30: Oh,
0: I know.
30: My gosh.
0: Horrible.
30: That show. Was
0: that show.
30: So
0: ahead of its time as
30: was,
0: well as great.
30: But it was so, what it was the word, not politically correct.
0: That is correct.
30: Not politically correct.
0: Right.
1: Hey, my wife calls me dingbat sometimes.
30: It's okay.
0: Does she really?
30: Well,
0: maybe
30: yes.
0: It's meant as a loving term.
30: It is a loving term.
0: It's a loving term.
30: Come on over
0: I
30: here.
0: Love you, dingbat.
30: Come here, dingbat. Bring me my food.
0: Well, maybe you just are a dingbat. And
30: Make
0: so it's
30: me
0: a fair,
30: sandwich.
0: It's a
1: I mean,
0: fair
1: I guess
0: one.
1: That's possible.
0: I'm going to go with Denise on this one. What was the name of the mother on the Jeffersons? What was her name? And they called her something.
30: Yeah, yeah.
0: It was like a name, but either will do.
30: Well, I know this.
0: I know you do. Well, think about her last name first, and then you'll get it. What was her
30: Jefferson.
0: Last name? Right, and what was her first name? And or what did they call her?
30: I know this.
0: I know,
30: I definitely
0: you do.
30: Know this. Oh God!
0: Ooh.
30: I just had it.
0: I know. It was like I saw it come out of your mouth.
30: Does it start
0: almost.
30: With an E.
0: It doesn't start with an E.
30: All right,
0: e.
30: What is it again?
0: It was Louise or Wheezy.
30: Oh, Louise. Yeah, Wheezy.
0: Wheezy.
30: That's why I said E. Wheezy.
0: Well, it started with a W.
30: All right, I missed that.
0: No, but it's a good question.
30: Yeah.
0: What
30: that was,
0: a
30: good question.
0: I know. What was Claire Huxtable's profession on The Cosby Show?
30: She was like a psychiatrist or. Psychologist. She had something to do. She was a doctor of some sort.
0: She was an attorney.
30: Oh, attorney.
0: Yeah,
30: okay,
0: she was a lawyer. Yeah. Okay.
30: Okay.
0: Too wrong. Well, what was Elise Keaton's career on Family Ties? Do you remember her?
30: Gosh. I don't.
0: Yeah, you remember the show?
30: I saw it live in person. I saw
0: oh,
30: it
0: really?
30: At the taping.
0: Yes, I think
30: time.
0: You mentioned that. Do you remember what she did?
30: What did she do?
0: She had a good job.
30: She was like political. Some kind
0: she was an architect.
30: Architect.
0: Yeah.
30: Wow, yeah.
0: What was Roseanne Conner's biggest struggle on Roseanne? Did you ever watch the Roseanne show?
30: Not too often.
0: But
30: what was her biggest struggle?
0: Yeah, what did the show, like, what was it always surrounded? I mean, what?
30: Well, topic. Kids kind of drove her crazy.
31: But what was the struggle that they always had? The struggle was...
30: Money.
31: Yes, money. That is the answer. Always money.
30: I mean, that's how most families, that's what they struggle about.
31: Month to month. Yeah. Yep. What is the mom's name on Happy Days?
30: Marion Ross.
31: Yes, or Cunningham. But Ross is her actual name, but Cunningham on the show.
30: Miriam Ross.
31: Miriam.
30: Was her real name, I think.
31: But Cunningham on the show.
30: Okay, Marion.
31: Last one.
30: All right.
31: Marion. What was unique about the family on Full House?
30: Full House.
31: You remember Full House? With John Stamos?
30: What was unique? There was no wife.
31: That's right. There was no mom figure.
30: Yeah, there were two guys.
31: Raised by three men.
30: Yeah.
31: Yes.
30: Not bad.
31: That was good. That was really good.
30: And those were really good questions, too, Lisa.
31: I mean, I think so.
30: Except for the one about Mary Tyler Moore. You did pretty good there.
31: But I'm giving grace on that one.
30: Yes, I...
31: Because that was my favorite show, and you know, with Dick Van Dyke's show.
30: I was being nice.
31: Were you, though?
30: Being nice.
31: A little. Just a wee bit nice.
30: Boy, your score is really good. I'm not even going to tell you what it is so far.
31: All right. I'll keep working,
30: though. I promise it's good.
31: I'll keep working.
30: When we come back, Jack Webb stars as Sergeant Joe Friday on a true crime case on Dragnet. Don't miss it. Stick around.
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30: 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You'll listen to Lisa way back when. 2009. Started
31: wow, boy,
30: this show.
31: We were almost like children then, Carl.
30: Yeah, we were.
31: We
30: yeah.
31: always think
30: I
31: back
30: wasn't
31: to,
30: even born yet.
31: Well, we always, yes, that's true, but we yeah. always think
30: I
31: back to
30: I did the
31: our,
30: show from the womb.
31: Mm,
30: yeah.
31: Mm,
30: no?
31: No.
30: Okay.
31: We always think back to our first show
30: yeah.
31: and kind of shudder just a little bit.
30: Oh, yeah. The
31: because
30: first,
31: we've grown so much since then.
30: The first year, yeah.
31: Year, no.
30: Yuck.
31: No, not a whole year.
30: I don't think we even have any of those in existence.
31: Well, maybe there's a reason.
30: They're not on TuneIn. I think in TuneIn we have like the last maybe 6, 7
31: no,
30: years.
31: No, I know.
30: On
31: but
30: there.
31: Maybe that's good.
30: Yeah, I think so too. All right, are you ready for the first program, Dragnet? Dragnet was, it really was probably the premier police procedural show. I mean, Jack Webb created this program. He was like the driving force. He started it. He created it. He produced it. It was on radio for 9 seasons, 1949 till 1957. They were true crime stories from closed cases from the LAPD. Jack Webb played Los Angeles Police Detective Sergeant Joe Friday. Each case was detailed from start to finish, with Friday narrating the action. There was nothing like Dragnet. I mean, it was really the most popular police show on radio and TV. There were movies, and then there was a television series, 16 seasons on TV, Lisa. Crazy when you think about it.
31: Yep.
30: All right, we have our first episode of going to be Dragnet. It's a Mother's Day show now. It's called The Big Mama. The Big Mama from May 3rd.
31: You like that? Do you like that title?
30: Big Mama.
31: Carl's getting excited over here.
30: May 3rd, 1955. Program 298 in the series, Jack Webb and Ben Alexander starring. Here's part one of Dragnet.
5: Ladies and gentlemen, the story you're about to hear is true. The names have been changed to protect the innocent. You're a detective sergeant. You're assigned to Bunko Fugitive Detail. A secretary tells you her employer has suddenly left town. She says he's taken all the company records with him. Your job? Check it out.
7: Dragnet, the documented drama of an actual crime. For the next 30 minutes, in cooperation with the Los Angeles Police Department, you will travel step by step on the side of the law through an actual case transcribed from official police files. From beginning to end, from crime to punishment, Dragnet is the story of your police force in action.
8: It was Monday, May 18th. It was cloudy in Los Angeles. We were working the day watch out of Bunko Fugitive Detail. My partner's Frank Smith. The boss is Captain Didion. My name's Friday. We're on our way back from lunch, and it was 1:46 p.m. when we got to room 38, Bunko Fugitive.
9: Sergeant Friday?
8: That's right.
9: Well, they told me to see you.
8: Yes, ma'am. It's my partner, Frank Smith.
9: How do you do?
10: Good afternoon.
9: My name is Gibbons. Claire Gibbons.
8: Well, would you like to sit down there?
9: Thank you.
8: All right.
9: Well?
8: Yes, ma'am?
9: It isn't anything when you put your finger on it. At least, it isn't anything I'm sure of.
8: Mm-hmm.
9: Wasn't even my idea, coming to the police. Mama said my mother advised me to discuss this matter with you.
8: I see.
9: She's always claimed there was something funny about my job. She says this just goes to prove it. I'm sure she's mistaken. I'm sure Mr. Orlean wouldn't do anything wrong.
8: Mr. Orlean?
9: Oh, he's my boss, my employer, Henry Orlean.
8: Mm-hmm.
9: The thing is, he's disappeared.
8: Yeah.
9: All of a sudden.
10: And when did you see him last?
9: Friday. Friday evening when I left the office, 5 p.m.
8: Have you checked with his home?
9: I don't know where he lives. He never told me.
8: I see.
9: He's never gone out of town before. Not since I started working for him.
8: How long has that been?
9: 7 months. 7 months on the 3rd.
8: What kind of business is he in?
9: Uranium. Uranium stocks.
8: Mm-hmm.
9: Multiple Uranium Investments Incorporated. That's the name of his company.
8: I see.
10: Well, don't the other employees have any idea where he went?
9: There aren't any other employees. I'm the only one.
8: Oh, I see. Have you talked to missing persons?
9: No, I haven't. You see, Mama doesn't think he's missing. She says he skipped out, that he's a crook.
8: Does your mother know this, Mr. Orlean?
9: Only what I've told her about him. They've never met. She's been suspicious from the very beginning, though.
8: Afraid I don't follow you.
9: Well, it's kind of hard to explain.
8: How's that?
9: Well, you see, the thing is, Mama just can't understand why he ever hired me.
8: Hmm?
9: The employment office sent me to see him, along with 7 or 8 other secretaries. Mr. Orlean picked me out from all the rest.
8: Was there something strange in that?
9: Well, the truth is, I'm not much of a stenographer. Not a real good one, that is. I get kind of nervous whenever I have to take dictation, and my typing's just fair, too. I could do real clean copy if they'd just let me take my time, but they never do.
8: Is that right?
9: Except for Mr. Orlean. He doesn't rush me or get me all upset. This is the first time I've ever been able to hang on to a job. Pays awful good. $20 a week, more than I ever earned before.
8: That's so?
9: Mom couldn't believe it when I told her. She said there's a catch to it someplace.
8: Mm-hmm.
9: It'd be different if I was... Well, if I wasn't playing. 2 or 3 of the other girls who tried out for Mr. Orlean, they were very attractive, and they all had nice clothes.
8: Mm-hmm.
9: Mama sure was surprised when I told her he'd picked me. There's a catch to it somewhere. That's how she put it. He's up to something, and he wants a secretary who's not too bright.
8: Well, I'm afraid we're going to need more than that to start an investigation, Miss Gibbons.
9: Yes, sir. I see. Well, thank you very much.
8: Just a minute. Does he owe you any back wages?
9: Oh, no. No, I'm paid up a month in advance.
8: Mm-hmm.
9: That was another thing that seemed funny. I mean, when you think about it now, it seems funny.
8: Well, what do you mean?
9: My being with him less than a year and him wanting me to take a vacation with pay a whole month off.
8: How'd that come about?
9: Well, it was just last week, Monday.
8: Mm-hmm.
9: A week ago today when he brought up the subject. He said it was getting on toward summer and I ought to start thinking about where I wanted to go on my vacation.
8: Yeah.
9: I told him I didn't feel entitled to a vacation yet. He just smiled and said it was up to him to decide that. But he's the boss, wasn't he? Then he insisted I tell him just where I wanted to go. I couldn't think of any place at all, and he finally asked me why I didn't visit my sister in Hawaii.
8: I see.
9: She's married to a Navy officer stationed in Honolulu. I guess I must have mentioned her to Mr. Orlean. I guess that's how I knew about her.
8: Yes, ma'am, must be.
9: But the idea of ever paying her a visit hadn't even crossed my mind.
8: Mm-hmm.
9: Well, I tried to argue with him, but... He pretended to get mad and told me if I was a good enough secretary to deserve a holiday, he's going to see that I got it. And he said he'd make up for it when I got back, that he'd really pour the work on.
8: Mm-hmm.
9: I knew he wasn't serious about pouring the work on, but it did seem like he really wanted me to go to Hawaii.
8: Well, why didn't you take him up on it?
9: Well, I meant to. I had my ticket. Round trip flight. Mr. Orlean paid for it, just like he said he would.
8: Yeah.
9: I was supposed to leave Saturday night. I sent Ann an airmail letter telling her all about the trip. That's my sister, Ann Burcott.
8: Yeah.
9: Well, Saturday morning, she wired me not to come. Her husband's being transferred in a week or two. Well, she wasn't sure where. Maybe back to the States.
8: I see.
9: Oh, I suppose I could have made the trip anyway, but it wouldn't be any fun going someplace where I didn't know anybody. I don't make friends very easy.
8: Is that so?
9: Well, I didn't know just what to do, whether Mr. Orlean would still want me to take the month off or not. I went down to the office this morning to talk to him about it. He wasn't there. Everything was gone.
8: Yeah?
9: From the safe, all records and stock certificates, everything. Incorporation papers he had framed up on the wall, they were gone, too.
11: Had somebody broken in?
9: I don't think so. The door to the suit was locked when I got there. I had my key.
11: And what about the safe?
9: I don't understand.
11: Well, was the safe open or closed?
9: Closed.
8: Well, how'd you happen to look inside?
9: I telephoned my mother and told her that Mr. Orlean wasn't there, and she said I'd better check and see if anything was missing. Said it sounded to her like he'd skipped out.
8: Mm-hmm.
9: After I looked in the safe, she told me to get in touch with the police.
8: Well, now, just exactly what sort of business was this uranium company?
9: Mr. Orlean invested in various uranium stocks.
8: For other people?
9: Yes, that's right.
8: Which bank did he use?
9: Western National. The account's in the main branch.
10: I'll give him a call, Joe.
8: Yeah. Okay.
9: Well, just wouldn't be any reason for him to run away, would there?
8: Well, it's pretty hard to tell yet.
9: I mean, he was doing a real good business.
8: Well, that might be a reason.
9: Oh?
8: You know the names of his customers?
9: Well, the people who invested, Mr. Arnold?
8: That's right. Mm-hmm.
9: Well, I guess I could remember some of them. The books are gone, though. I wouldn't be able to recall them all.
8: I see.
9: The old customers, the ones who've been with us for several months, I'd remember them.
8: Uh-huh. Was the business new when you started to work for them?
9: Yes, sir. Brand new.
8: Find out anything?
10: Yeah. Orlean closed out the Mullible Uranium Bank account last Friday evening, a little before 6.
8: 6?
10: Yeah. Banks stay open late on Fridays,
8: Joe.
10: Oh,
8: yeah, I forgot. How much did he withdraw?
10: Just under $100,000.
8: A lot of money.
10: Yeah.
9: I guess Mama was right about him.
10: It's starting to look that way.
9: I should have known. From the beginning, I should have known.
8: What?
9: She's always right.
30: That's the first portion of Dragnet in a true story called The Big Mama from May 3rd, 1955. Jack Webb starring along with Ben Alexander. We'll talk about Ben Alexander in a little bit here, but more of Hollywood 360 after this.
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13: I'd like to...
14: It's been so nice outside. All I can think about is going to the toy box. They have such amazing outdoor stuff that Mama and Papa will play.
13: Yeah, Papa tried the pogo stick. He was pretty good.
14: And Mom throws the giant frisbee super far.
13: Even Grandma came out to play. I didn't know she could hula hoop. I love it when we all play together outside.
14: Let's ask to go back to the toy box.
13: Yeah, I want to find more stuff to play outside.
15: The toy box in Friendly Henderson Center. 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
30: News. I'm Chris DeMeo. U.S. allies are now lending a helping hand in the Strait of Hormuz.
16: Senior British official tells Fox the HMS Dragon Type 45 destroyer now is in the Gulf to protect ships in the waterway. The UK's Ministry of Defense today explains that the ship will support efforts to clear mines and again protect ships.
30: Fox's Alex Hogan at the White House. France is also sending an aircraft carrier to the region. Meantime, Iran with a warning to the U.S.
17: Iran threatening to attack a U.S. base in the Middle East if more Iranian vessels are attacked. The warning aired on Iranian state TV. It comes one day after the U.S. struck two Iranian oil tankers and as the U.S. waits for Iran's response on a peace proposal.
30: That's Fox's Molly Line reporting. The British military says a ship caught fire after being hit by an unknown projectile off the coast of Qatar. 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
1: The Bembo Historic Inn is celebrating its centennial year. Come be a part of 100 years of history.
31: Yes, that's something they do only a few times a year, and that time is right now. Mm. So this is your opportunity to get great things at low prices. And when I say great things, I mean all the comfy, cuddly things that we all appreciate for bedroom and bathroom. Mostly, we have a lot of bed items. Mm-hmm. I know that you do.
2: Yeah.
31: You've got the sheets and the blankets and the
2: pillows. I really do. I love my pillow
31: and the topper.
2: Yeah.
31: You've got, you know, all sorts of great things. And this is
2: I even have
31: what,
2: the slippers.
31: And the slippers. That's right. So we've gone a little bit crazy. Mm-hmm. This is your chance to do it as well.
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2: 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Okay, we're listening to Dragnet and His partner on the show is Frank Smith, played by Ben Alexander. He was born in 1911 in Goldfield, Nevada. He was an actor on radio, TV, and pictures. He's best remembered for this role, Frank Smith, in the Dragnet franchise. He was a radio announcer on the Martin and Lewis show, and he played Philip West on the soap opera Brent House. I don't think I've ever heard any of those. In 1952, Jack Webb needed a replacement for actor Barton Yarborough, who had died in real life, and he was playing his sidekick, Detective Romero. So Jack chose Ben Alexander to play Officer Frank Smith on radio and later TV. From 1953 until 1969, he owned the Ben Alexander Ford car dealership in San Francisco. So he was acting, and he also had a car dealership. Not bad. Passed away in 1969 at the age of 58. So we're listening to him, Ben Alexander, along with Jack Webb on Dragnet. This is called The Big Mama, May 3rd, 19. I like saying that.
31: I know. I was going to say, you get a look on your face every time you say that.
2: The Big Mama.
31: Yeah, it makes you feel good.
2: May
31: somehow,
2: 3rd,
31: huh?
2: 19. Kind of scary, though. Big Mama, 1950, a little bit. May 3rd, 1955, here's the conclusion.
8: While Frank put in a call to Sacramento to check on the corporate status of multiple uranium investments, I asked Clara Gibbons to give me a detailed description of the suspect. 2:28 p.m., Sacramento reported that no such corporation had ever been authorized. We ran the name Henry Orlean through R&I. They had nothing on him. We turned the description and M.O. over to the stats office. They came up with 7 possible stock fraud artists. We pulled their mug shots and showed them to Miss Gibbons. She was unable to identify any of the pictures. 3:07 p.m., Miss Gibbons accompanied us to the Wendler building on Wilshire Boulevard in the Miracle Mile. We went up to Suite 4D.
9: in just a second until I find my key.
8: Yes, ma'am.
9: Well, here it is. This is the outer office where I work.
10: Mm-hmm. That's his office in there?
9: Yes, sir.
10: Well, that's real fancy.
8: Have you talked to the building manager today?
9: No, sir.
8: Is he around, do you know?
9: Well, there isn't any manager. Not exactly. The owner has an office down the hall.
8: Oh.
9: I'll be glad to find out if he's in.
8: Thank you.
9: You'll be here?
10: Yes, ma'am.
8: That's very impressive quarters, huh? Must have been a very impressive guy.
10: Yeah. Look at that, Joe. I wonder what he had up there.
8: Hmm?
10: On the wall. See that spot? Looks like there used to be a picture or something.
8: Those incorporation papers, maybe, huh?
10: Phonies?
8: I don't know. As far as the state of California is concerned, they're phony.
10: Mm-hmm.
9: This is Mr. Wendler. Mr. Wendler is Sergeant Friday.
8: How are you?
10: How do?
9: This is... I'm awfully sorry. I don't seem to remember your name.
10: Sorry. My name's Frank Smith.
8: Well, pleased to meet you. This is our identification.
10: Forget him.
8: Well? You're the owner of this building, are you?
10: Well, it's the Wendler building. I'm Ted Wendler.
8: Yes, sir.
10: Draw your own conclusions.
8: Yeah. Do you have any objections to answering a few questions, Wendler?
10: No.
8: All right, will you answer them for us, please?
10: I thought I was.
8: Yes, sir. I asked you one before. Do you own this building?
10: Outright.
8: That isn't important.
10: Well, it's important to me. It's important to the mortgage company.
8: Is it in your name?
10: Yes, it's in my name.
8: All right, fine.
10: And what about the man who rented this suite?
8: Orlean?
10: Yes, sir.
8: Well, what about him? Do you know he left town?
10: Well, she just told me.
8: Do you know about it before?
10: No.
8: What can you tell us about him?
10: He's a broker or something. Uranium stocks, I guess.
8: So we got that much.
10: That's all you know about him, huh?
8: Yeah. How long has he rented from you?
10: See, a little over 7 months. Be 8 on the 3rd.
8: Did he mention anything about where he had offices before?
10: No, he said he was from back east.
8: Any particular place?
10: No. Why, what's he done?
8: We'd like to talk to him, that's all.
10: Well, maybe he'll come back.
8: Uh-huh.
10: Well, if he doesn't, it's all the same to me.
8: What?
10: I made him pay his rent in advance whole first year.
8: Is that your usual practice?
10: No, only with fellas in the stock market. You see, I remember 1929.
8: Yeah.
10: You never know what's going to happen, not with fellas in the market.
8: Mm-hmm.
10: You see, I remember 29.
8: Yeah.
10: If Orlean stays away, I'm way ahead of him. Rent's paid up.
8: Mm-hmm.
10: I'm nearly 5 months ahead of him.
8: Yes, I wish we were. Ted Wendler confirmed Miss Gibbons' description of the suspect and insisted he could tell us nothing further about the man. While a crew from the crime lab went over the offices, we again questioned Clara Gibbons. She gave us the names and addresses of some of the people who had invested money with Orlean. 4:48 p.m., the crime lab reported that they'd been unable to discover any useful fingerprints in the suite. The only physical evidence they had uncovered was a copy of a prospectus which purported to list various securities owned by multiple uranium investments. It had fallen behind a filing cabinet. The next day, May 19th, Frank and I checked with several of the uranium companies listed on the prospectus. They all informed us that none of their stock had ever been purchased by Multiple Uranium Incorporated, or Henry Orlean. 3:13 p.m., Frank and I drove out to interview one of the victims.
9: Would you like to sit down?
8: Thank you. Miss Custis, do you know a man named Henry Orlean?
9: Yes. Yes, I know him. Why?
8: Did you ever invest any money with him?
9: $5,000. Nothing's happened to Mr. Orlean.
8: We aren't sure yet.
10: How'd you happen to give him the money?
9: Well, it was some insurance my husband left me.
10: Yes, ma'am.
9: I'd kept it in savings. Didn't bring in much interest. When I heard about Mr. Orlean's company...
8: Where'd you hear about it? Do you remember?
9: At the hospital.
8: Ma'am?
9: St. Agnes Children's Hospital.
8: Oh?
9: I spend a day a week there helping out in a charity ward.
8: I see.
9: I'm on some of the committees, too. You know, fundraising, things like that.
8: Yes, ma'am.
9: Oh, I'm not one of the big people behind the work, but somebody has to get out and dig for the little donations, too.
8: Yes, ma'am, they do.
9: And I have quite a bit of free time now.
8: Do you remember who it was that first mentioned Mr. Orlean to you?
9: I think it was Mrs. Lorrington.
8: Lorrington?
9: Yes, Mrs. Arthur Lorrington. You must have heard of her. She does so much charity work around town. She's very prominent socially.
8: Yes, ma'am. Just what did she say about Mr. Orlean's company?
9: Well, she wasn't talking to me exactly. One afternoon, when she was showing some people the plans for the new clinic, I guess she was asking them for some contributions. That's how it sounded. One of the ladies said it all depended on how well her husband's stocks did during the next quarter.
8: Oh, I see.
9: And Mrs. Lorrington laughed and told her... her husband ought to be in Multiple Uranium, but he wouldn't have anything to worry about.
8: Go on.
9: Well, that was all I heard. They went on to the next room. Afterwards, I got to thinking, if this uranium stock was good enough for Mrs. Lorrington, maybe I ought to check into it. You know, you're always hearing about people making fortunes in uranium.
8: Yes, ma'am.
9: Well, I looked up the company in the phone book and talked to Mr. Orlean. First, he wasn't very anxious for me to invest, but when I told him I knew Mrs. Lorrington, he said he'd take me in as a favor to her.
8: When was all this?
9: Oh, about 4 months ago.
8: Have you seen Mr. Orlean since?
9: No.
8: You heard from him?
9: Not directly. I get a dividend check every month, though. Stock's paying very well. I figured it out. On a yearly basis, it'll come to over 30%. You can't do much better than that.
8: No, ma'am.
9: I told some of my friends about it, too, so they could get in on it.
8: Mm-hmm. Well, thank you very much, ma'am.
9: You still haven't explained what this is all about.
8: Well, we're trying to get in touch with Mr. Orleans, that's all.
9: Oh, the Wendler Building on Wilshire Boulevard. That's where his office is, the Wendler Building.
8: Yes, ma'am.
9: Isn't he there?
8: No, he isn't.
9: I don't understand.
8: Orleans seems to have disappeared.
9: What about my money?
8: I'm afraid that went with him.
9: Well, that isn't possible. He couldn't have. Mrs. Larrington said it was a good stock.
8: Yes, ma'am. We'll talk to her about it.
9: Well, he paid me dividends every month. Good dividends.
8: Yeah, well, I wouldn't count on any more of them.
9: What? Why, I'll bring charges against him. I'll have him put in jail. He'll find out. But that's all you need, isn't it? Somebody to bring charges?
8: No, ma'am, not quite.
9: Well, what do you mean?
8: We need him.

0: Frank and I left Mrs. Custis and drove out to interview another victim, Mrs. J.T. Pressing on Highland Avenue. She told us that she had invested $8,000 in multiple uranium. She also told us that she had first heard about the stock through a friend who was on the fundraising committee for St. Agnes Hospital. We interviewed three more victims. All of them were in some way associated with the hospital or were acquainted with Mrs. Arthur Lorington. 8:45 p.m., we drove up to the Lorington Estate in Bel Air. A maid showed us into the library and said that Mrs. Lorington would see us in a few minutes.
1: Hey, Joe.
0: Yeah?
1: That's her.
0: Hmm?
1: Up there on the wall, that painting, that's Mrs. Lorington.
2: Yeah. Saw it in the Sunday paper once. Society page.
0: Mm-hmm.
2: Real honest-to-gosh artist, did it?
0: You don't say.
2: Mm-hmm. Probably flatters her a lot.
0: Maybe.
2: Well, it's bound to.
0: What makes you think so?
2: Well, it stands to reason, Joe. If all a person wants is a good likeness, a photographer ought to do the trick.
0: Yeah.
2: Artists know that, too.
0: They do, huh?
2: Mm-hmm. Figures they want something else. Want to look better, so he flatters them.
0: Oh, I see.
2: That's the way it works.
3: Are you gentlemen waiting for me?
0: Ms. Lorington?
3: That's right.
0: We're police officers. This is Frank Smith. My name's Friday.
3: Well, I'm sure it's my husband you want to talk to. Unfortunately, he's in San Francisco on a business
0: trip. No, ma'am. We'd like to talk to you, if you don't mind. You know a man named Henry Orlean?
3: Orlean?
0: That's it, yeah.
3: The name sounds familiar, but I meet so many people, it's hard to be certain.
2: Have you ever heard of a stock called Multiple Uranium Incorporated?
3: Oh, yes. Yes, of course. Well, I didn't associate the two for a moment. That's Mr. Orlean's company, isn't it?
2: Yes, ma'am.
0: Do you have any money invested in that stock?
3: Oh, no, not me personally, but I can vouch for the company if that's what you want to know.
0: Mm-hmm.
3: You see, I'm on the fundraising committee for St. Agnes Hospital. As a matter of fact, I'm the chairman.
0: Yes, ma'am, we know.
3: And we do own some of Mr. Orlean's stock, the hospital, that is.
0: But tell us, how'd you happen to buy it?
3: Oh, we didn't. It was a donation.
0: Would you mind telling us from who?
3: Oh, no, not a bit. Mr. Orlean himself.
0: I see. When did he give it to you?
3: Last year, September. Yes, it was September, at the Charity Bazaar. I don't recall the exact date, but I can find out for you.
0: Well, September's close enough. Just what was this bazaar?
3: A party here at my home. We opened the grounds to the general public. A garden party and auction combined.
0: An auction?
3: Mm-hmm. Some of the motion picture people donated the items we sold, and all the money went to the hospital.
0: Mm-hmm.
3: We raised over $25,000, not counting what Mr. Orlean gave us.
0: Mm-hmm. That's the stock donation.
3: That's right. He congratulated me on the bazaar. He seemed to be very interested in charity work. I said we would certainly use his help, and he offered to do whatever he could.
0: Go ahead, please.
3: He said that unfortunately he couldn't give us cash at the moment. He mumbled something about a tax problem. I'm not really too clear about those things. Everyone seems to be having tax problems nowadays.
0: Mm-hmm.
3: So instead of an outright gift, he offered us a block of stock in his company.
0: I see. Now, just how much stock was involved?
3: 500 shares, I think. Yes, something like that. At any rate, he said the market value of what he was giving us would be in the neighborhood of $10,000.
0: Did he tell you anything else about it?
3: He didn't go into the details of his corporation, and I certainly didn't question him. You don't look a gift horse in the mouth.
0: Yes, ma'am.
3: All I recall, he said his company owned shares in other uranium companies so that the money was well diversified.
0: Now, was that all?
3: Yes, I believe so. Except that he made one request.
0: What was it?
3: He asked me not to sell the stock for at least a year.
0: To give you a reason?
3: Oh, yes. He said that within a year's time, it would double in market value. And in the meantime, the hospital would be receiving excellent dividends.
0: I see.
3: As a matter of fact, the dividends have been remarkable.
0: Mm-hmm.
3: Something like $500 a month, I believe our treasurer told me. Mr. Orlean must be a very shrewd investor.
0: Did you ever discuss this uranium stock with any of your friends, Ms. Lorington?
3: Oh, why, yes, once or twice. One of our committee meetings, when we were going over the books, we were surprised at the return it was paying us. We all talked about it then. I suppose I may have mentioned it since.
0: Mm-hmm.
3: Just in conversation.
0: Yes, ma'am.
3: Is Mr. Orlean upset that I told other people about his company? I didn't know he wanted it kept secret.
0: Oh, he wanted you to tell him.
3: Well, then.
0: Several people that you discussed multiple uranium with invested in the company as a result.
3: Well, it's a perfectly sound investment.
0: No, ma'am.
3: What?
0: Orlean has disappeared, and so has their money.
3: Well, I'm sure you're mistaken.
0: The stock he sold them was phony. So was the stock he gave your hospital fund.
3: It couldn't be. Look at the dividends it paid.
0: It was just good advertising.
3: You mean he used the hospital? He used me?
0: I'm afraid so.
3: I just don't know what to say. I've never been involved in a situation like this before.
0: Yes, ma'am.
3: It's terribly distressing. Well, I know it's not my fault, but I can't help thinking I should have been more careful, more discreet.
0: Mm.
3: Oh, I'm sorry. I'm afraid you'll have to excuse me. I don't feel like talking anymore. I'm very upset.
0: We understand.
3: Anita will show you out.
0: We'll find a way. Let's go.
2: Oh. I was just looking at that painting up there again. No, I was right, Joe.
0: Hmm?
2: Flatters her.
0: The interview with Mrs. Lorington had enabled us to establish the suspect's M.O. Additional bulletins were sent out alerting all police departments, charity organizations, and fundraising committees. During the rest of the week, we interviewed other victims of the stock swindle. None of them could furnish any additional information about the whereabouts of the man who called himself Henry Orlean. 3 weeks later, on June 9th, we received a report from the Chicago Police Department. They informed us that a man answering Orlean's description had worked an oil stock swindle in that city during the previous year. He had then used the name of Roger Norgut. They also told us that this Norgut was suspected of an earlier stock swindle in Kansas City. Neither the Chicago nor Kansas City police had a positive identification of the suspect, but in both cities, the M.O. had been the same. The suspect had donated a block of phony stock to a charitable organization, had paid very high dividends on the donated shares, and then had been able to acquire investments from private persons. Wednesday, June 11th, 3:17 p.m., Frank and I were in the office.
4: Sergeant Friday?
0: Yes, ma'am.
4: You remember me? Clara Gibbons? I used to work with
0: you. Yes, ma'am.
4: Orlean.
0: How are you? What can we do for you?
4: Mama just found him.
0: Hmm?
4: Mama just found him. Mr. Orlean.
0: Where?
4: Over on Hill Street. She was just walking along and she saw him.
2: Is she sure it's him?
4: Positive. Please hurry.
0: Just a minute, Miss Gibbons.
4: Yeah, what is it?
0: Didn't you tell us your mother had never seen this man?
4: Well, she's seen him now. He was walking down Hill
0: Street. Well, how does she know it's him if she never saw him before?
4: I told her what he looked like dozens of times, all about him.
0: I see.
4: For heaven's sake, you don't have to see a person to know what he looks like. Mama would recognize Mr. Orlean anywhere. She said so half a dozen times. She can describe him better than I can.
0: No.
4: My mother's very intelligent, Sergeant. She's not like me. Now, please don't stand here and argue about it or he'll get away.
0: Well, just where is he?
4: The Norbridge Hotel, corner of Hill and Haldane.
0: Thought your mother saw him on the street?
4: Well, she followed him into the hotel. She didn't want to lose him. He went upstairs and she telephoned me from the lobby. She said she'd wait there to make sure he didn't leave.
0: Oh, I see.
4: That she told me to bring you as soon as I could. It's nearly half an hour since she called me. We haven't got much time.
0: All right, Miss Gibbons. All right, we'll check on it right away.
4: You're going to arrest him, aren't you?
0: If it's the right man.
4: Well, of course it's the right man.
0: Mm-hmm. Excuse me a minute.
4: Do you have to answer it now?
0: Bunko Fugitive Friday. Yeah, that's right. I see. Fine. Okay. We'll forward our warrant to you. Will you send us a notification by telegram? Thank you. We sure are. Many thanks. Salt Lake City Police Department.
2: Yeah?
0: Picked up Orlean this morning. Tabbed him from our circular.
2: Are you sure it's him?
0: Gave him a full confession. Admitted the KC and Chicago deals, too.
4: But it couldn't be, Mr. Orlean. He's at the Norbridge Hotel.
0: Well, Miss Gibbons, I'm afraid your mother was mistaken.
4: I've never known Mama to make a mistake.
0: Well, we all make them.
4: But, well, she's waiting for us at the hotel. What'll I tell her?
0: Well, let's see. I guess there's only one thing.
4: What's that?
0: Tell her not to wait.
5: The story you have just heard is true. The names were changed to protect the innocent. On August 16th, trial was held in Department 98, Superior Court of the State of California, in and for the County of Los Angeles. In a moment, the results of that trial. Francis Caxton Wheatley, alias Henry Orlean, alias Roger Norgut, was tried and convicted of grand theft, 7 counts, and received sentence as prescribed by law. Grand theft is punishable by imprisonment in the county jail for no more than 1 year, or in the state prison for not less than 1 or more than 10 years. Holds were placed on the suspect by the states of Illinois and Missouri at the termination of his sentence in San Quentin.

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2: That's Dragnet from May 3rd, 1955, The Big Mama, starring Jack Webb along with Ben Alexander. Good show. True story, too, going back to 1955. Hope you enjoyed that. Time for this month in music history.
3: That's right. We're mixing it up. Here's another song. I hope you like it, Carl.
2: Before you had Abracadabra, and this is Every Little Thing is Magic. So is it all like a theme?
3: What was the first song?
2: Abracadabra.
3: Yes, and this is?
2: Every Little Thing is Magic.
3: That's just a coincidence.
2: Oh, it's Quinky Dink?
3: Yes, indeed.
2: Quinky Dink?
3: I'm just looking for Carl songs. You like this song?
4: What are you talking about?
3: This is The Police.
2: Oh, okay.
3: You like this?
2: Well, we just played Dragnet.
3: That's true, so that makes perfect sense.
2: Now The Police.
3: This is from their album Ghost in the Machine. It hit number 3 on the charts in 1981, and I'm a fan, so.
2: I like The Police.
3: Do you, though?
2: Yeah. I don't like when they handcuff me and take me away. But.
3: Oh, but I thought you liked that kind of thing.
2: No. Lisa.
3: That's why you're afraid of the Big Mama.
2: You bet. You better believe it. All right, more of Hollywood 3.

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0: And now back to Hollywood 360 with Carl Amari.
3: All right. In our next hour, we'll visit the mom extraordinaire, Harriet Nelson, on the adventures of Ozzie and Harriet from 1954. But first, we'll play Name That Tune. Lisa will present clips from songs about breakups. I must name that tune while you play along at home, right?
4: I figured you'd have a lot of experience.
3: Oh, I do. Believe me. We'll see you soon.
5: Hey, folks. Russ Brown, Fortuna Fire Chief. Let's talk a little bit about what to do when an emergency vehicle comes up behind you. Some of the situations that come up that people ask me, what should I do? What if I'm stopped at a stoplight and an emergency vehicle comes up behind me? If there is room to pull to the right, pull to the right. If it is clear, we'll even allow you to go through that intersection and then pull to the right to allow us to go through the intersection. Emergency personnel will always try and pass on the left. We will always try and give you the right side to pull off to. And again, remember, wear your seatbelt and be safe.
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0: school plays, Crusader Award winner on the wrestling team, recognized as an All-American for his character and leadership, earned the Seal of Biliteracy, aced 6 AP classes, completed his Eagle Scout project on campus, leading the remodel of the school chapel from woodworking to painting, and he sings in the school choir. What a crusader. We are one family.
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2: We are Red Eye Radio. He's Eric Hurley, and I'm Gary McNamara. I just love this story. Gwyneth Paltrow, the actress, is getting called out for what critics are calling out-of-touch comments when discussing the inequality of wealth. She was on a podcast and said, "How do you think we got to this place in culture where nothing matters and now all that matters is these kind of super rich white dudes who are breaking rules, setting rules, seemingly not caring so much about the downstream impact on everything from health to culture?" I have no idea what the hell she's talking about, but her critics had a reminder, you're worth $200 million.
3: Yeah, she's extremely wealthy. She's also white.
2: Exactly.
3: Yeah.

0: miles northeast of Doha, according to the UK Maritime Agency. The explosion caused a small fire that is now under control, according to reports. The incident highlights the latest in a series of events in the Persian Gulf and Strait of Hormuz that show Iran is testing the fragile ceasefire. While the region waits to see how Iran will respond to the latest U.S. proposal to end the war, President Trump shared a series of AI images overnight depicting Iran's navy at the bottom of the sea. We also know there are reports this morning in Kuwait about Iranian drones over the country's airspace, another indication Iran is continuing their attacks against Gulf countries.
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1: A trespasser hit and killed by a Frontier airline flight on the tarmac at Denver International Airport late Friday.
14: The collision forcing the flight to abort takeoff as it was heading for Los Angeles. The FAA now out with a statement, and they say during departure from Denver International Airport to LAX, Frontier Airlines Flight 4345 struck a person on runway 17L. The Airbus A321 evacuated passengers using emergency slides. The incident occurred at approximately 11:30 p.m. local time. The FAA is investigating. In audio from air traffic control, a pilot can be heard reporting the incident and alerting about an engine fire. Frontier says there was smoke in the cabin, but airport officials say the Denver Fire Department quickly put that fire out. There were 224 passengers and 7 crew members on board.
1: Fox's Madeline Rivera. Directors of a Minnesota nonprofit allegedly siphoned $6.5 million of charitable monies to fund a lavish lifestyle.
15: The state's attorney general, Keith Ellison, has announced a civil lawsuit against nonprofit We Push for Peace and its former directors, Jehern Pollard and Jacqueline McGuigan. Prosecutors allege the nonprofit, which held lucrative contracts for community outreach and violence prevention, was driven into the ground by rampant abuse. The suit alleges Pollard personally pocketed more than $6 million for trips to Las Vegas, luxury cars, shopping sprees, child support, IRS bills, and more. The suit also alleges McGuigan, the charity's treasurer, pocketed $1,000 a week and stole thousands more in government grant funds. There's been no response to the allegations from Pollard or McGuigan. Deborah Valentine, Fox News.
1: At least 14 police officers in Pakistan are dead after a suicide bomber drove an explosives-laden vehicle into a security post in the country's northwest. I'm Angelo Bavaro, and this is Fox News.
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17: 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Hi, I'm Brian Wilson with the North Coast Air Quality Management District. Prescribed or controlled burns are conducted by the U.S. Forest Service, Cal Fire, Tribal Nations, Timber Harvest Companies, Fire Safe Councils, and others. Because wildfires are unplanned and burn out of control, their smoke impacts are widespread and unpredictable. By contrast, prescribed fires are highly managed, less intense, smaller and slower moving than wildfires, and for these reasons, they generally produce less smoke.
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6: Hello, folks. I'm Larry Kudlow. This is the Larry Kudlow Show, and it's great to be with you on a Saturday. And we're going to talk about Iran. General Jack Keane will be here at the half hour. We've got big economic numbers, jobs, lots of good economic numbers. We've got redistricting, which seems to favor the Republicans right now, actually by a wide margin. It's very interesting. So all the lefties are pretty worried about the outcome. Suddenly the midterm election is going to be a lot tougher than the Democrats ever thought. But first up, you can get this show, live stream it on the internet, LarryKudlowShow.com, LarryKudlowShow.com. My thing is coming through okay, Rod? We're doing okay. I want to make sure it's all right. All right, LarryKudlowShow.com. You can hear us all across the country, around the world, throughout the solar system, including the Milky Way. And please, I'll make a pitch. Fox Business, fabulous Fox Business, 4 to 5 p.m. every day, Monday through Friday. The name of the show is Kudlow. And if you can't make it at 4 for some reason, just text your favorite 9-year-old, and she will show you how to DVR the show. You'll never miss a thing. So I want to start with the politics. Politics. This is about politics of redistricting. So you know the Supremes amended the Voting Rights Act. That was, what, about 10 days ago, 2 weeks ago, something like that. And they take no racial gerrymandering. Very important decision, no racial gerrymandering. And that has opened the door to a lot of redistricting, particularly in the red states. So the redistricting will be adding House seats. I think Florida, Governor Ron DeSantis and the state of Florida, probably the biggest shift, carving out 4 additional Republican seats into a 20-8 Florida map. And then came a shocker. They tried to rig Virginia, I mean, really turn, I think it was 6-5 Democrats into 9-1 or 10-1, 10-1, I guess, which would have been just a travesty. But now the Virginia State Supreme Court ruled against that redistricting, and they're going to have to go back to the original map, I would think. And Democrats lose, well, I mean, they thought they were going to snake an additional 8 or 9 seats right there in the great state of Virginia, even though the new governor, what's her name, Sparnsberger, she said she wouldn't, but she did as soon as she was elected. And you have various different states, odds and ends, Georgia, I think Indiana, Ohio. Anyway, the map now looks very positive for Republicans, a completely different map. And the federal Supreme Court made a change, no racial gerrymandering. The Virginia Supreme Court made a change. Democrats spent a fortune on this and got nothing out of it. And the Republican outlook has suddenly improved enormously just on the redistricting. Okay, that's point number one. And point number two is the economy. You've got all these lefty, I call them rabble babbles, lefty rabble babbles. The Trump economy is falling apart, they say. It's all based on their opposition to the Iran war, and they're trying to make a big case about high oil prices and high gasoline prices, both of which are temporary, wartime. The war will soon be over. No two ways about that. And these prices will come down. Democrats, meanwhile, talk about affordability as they raise taxes in every socialist blue state, including this one here in New York, but California, state of Washington. Show me a blue state governor and I'll show you tax hikes. How is that affordability? How is that affordability? Once you change the wartime prices, you'll see what's now $100 a barrel, a little less than that. Actually, they fell this week. West Texas. It's going to drop down from 90 to 100. It'll drop down to somewhere around $60 to $70. And that'll bring down gasoline prices. You could have a two handle on national gasoline prices by the end, by November, let's say. Not going to be a Democratic issue. No way. But you got a big jobs number yesterday, which dashes the hopes of all the lefties that there's going to be a recession because of high gasoline prices. That was their argument. A recession is coming. Every number coming out in March and April has been terrific, strong, resilient. And we got it again with the jobs report yesterday. I don't often lead with that kind of jobs number. I mean, we're going to go and talk to John Carney later on in the show. But almost a shocking number, twice what the experts expected. They thought there'd be about 65,000 increase in jobs, which by itself wouldn't have been that bad. But instead, we got about 125,000 jobs and private sector jobs. And payrolls, 123,000. Last month, 190,000. The unemployment rate still low at 4.3%, virtually full employment. Private sector jobs rising. Federal jobs under President Trump has fallen by about 350,000, 345,000 reduced federal workforce. Now that the illegal immigrants, many of whom are self-deporting, some of them are criminal deporting. Anyway, you're not getting 3 million new illegals every year, so we don't need the kind of jobs numbers that we were getting before. It's not necessary. We can have full employment. The break-even point is actually close to zero, but it's not zero because you're seeing big increases in manufacturing, in construction, technology, finance, pretty much across the board. And that was the big news yesterday. And I'm just saying, for all the lefties out there, the rabble-babble, they never give you straight talk. This came as another shock. So they're losing voting districts, they're losing congressional districts, and now they're losing on the economy. And once the Iran war is over and we're coming to the end of it, you're going to see oil prices and gasoline prices come way down. The Atlanta Federal Reserve has a GDP now, like a GDP tracker. And for the spring quarter, the second quarter, they're predicting 3.7 annual growth. Big number. Big number. And that's consistent with the jobs number. Weekly unemployment claims, people are not losing jobs. It's rock bottom. Unemployment claims, rock bottom. Holding at about 200,000. No recession in sight. No recession in sight. And here's another point. The biggest winners in the jobs and wages are the blue-collar workers. Not the white-collar workers. The blue-collar workers. They're very important. You look at the hourly earnings or production workers, non-supervisory production workers. It's up 3.7%. And their hours worked has grown by 1%. So what economists call the wage-income proxy, it's a way of estimating income, wages, You're at 4.7%, 12-month increase. That is about 1.5% higher than the supervisory workers, the white-collar workers. These are jobs, these are Trumpian blue-collar jobs in manufacturing, in construction, in freight hauling, transportation. And that's running way ahead of inflation. I mean, even with the temporary spike in gasoline prices, one of the Fed's inflation gauges comes in around 3%. But 4.7% wage income is much higher than 3. If you look at other measures, the median inflation rate from the Cleveland Fed or the median rate, so-called trimmed rate from the Dallas Fed, those are around 2.5%. My point is affordability is rising for blue collars, for working folks, for working folks. And then that gets me to another factoid, productivity, output per hour, is running at close to 3% year on year. It's a big number for productivity. The workforce is essentially sufficiently efficient. They're earning their wage increase. And the productivity rise means that business unit costs, unit labor costs, they're called, which is probably the best measure of the basic inflation rate in the country, up only 1.2%. I mean, really, that's the core inflation rate, 1.2%. Wages for blue-collar workers, 4.7%. That's affordability plus. The left doesn't like to talk about that. Left only talks about higher gasoline prices. But there's a lot more to it than that, as these numbers suggest. And finally, overall, profits, which are the basic, you know, businesses that are profitable and making money will expand. Hire workers, pay better wages for family incomes. Profits are booming. Profits right now are probably the best they've been in 20 years or more. And that is driving the stock market through the roof. You've got record stock market, NASDAQ, S&P 500, and the Dow almost nearly. S&P 500, people that own the indexes are doing fabulously well. It's not just rich people. There's close to 140 million Americans who own these indexes. And they're making great money. They're up about 25 to 30% or thereabouts, driven by profits, which is making the whole system run. Wages are rising. Labor costs are down because of productivity. And jobs are being created almost twice what the experts expected. I'm running through these numbers. I don't often at the opening, but I think they're so important. I think you have to understand you don't get a fair shake from the legacy media because so much of it is left, left, and left. All they do is talk about gasoline prices and recession. Those are the Democratic talking points. Those are wrong. They're painting the wrong picture. Instead, with tax cuts and deregulation and drill baby drill and free and fair reciprocal trade, these were the basic building blocks of Donald Trump's economic policies. You're seeing a very strong and resilient economy. The economy that's crashing is Iran's. The economy that's booming is America's. That tells you a big story right there. We are the dominant energy supplier. We are the reliable energy supplier. And we have blockaded all of Iran's oil and money. Now, there are other issues going on, and we'll talk about that. But we have blockaded it. Iran's running out of money. The crazy mullahs, the radical Islamists who run the IRGC, they can't make payroll, they can't make retirement. They're looting of money from Iranians and put in offshore accounts of being frozen or seized by Scott Bessent's treasury. And it's only a matter of time before that war ends. Soon, the Strait of Hormuz will be open. We'll talk about that with General Keane at the half hour. But my point is, if you want to see an economy that's humming, for average working folks, the blue collars are doing better than the white collars, although everybody is doing well. A rising tide has lifted all boats. Take a look at the United States. That's a strong economy. It could be growing at 4% with low unemployment. Inflation will ease back down as soon as the Iran war is over. That's not what you'll read in the papers. But I'm just telling you, those are the facts. I'm Kudlow. We'll take a quick break. Stay with us, please.
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6: So we've got, supposedly yesterday was the deadline for an Iranian response to what is allegedly one sheet of paper with U.S. demands. It's all very murky. We don't know who's responding from Iran. They have so many different factions. The ILGC is running that place. Those are the crazy radical Islamists. But we don't know. And it seems like the ceasefire of the past month hasn't really produced what it should produce. And hopefully the Project Freedom to open up the Strait of Hormuz will go back into play, but we don't know that either. So there's a lot of ifs here. I mean, we're so close to, you know, obliterating what's left of Iran, including the successful economic blockade. But General Jack Keane will be here in just a few minutes and talk about where we are and where we're headed on the Iranian story. I'm Kudlow. Please stick around.
25: Tax season is here, and this is the Tax Break of the Day.
26: Today's topic, retirement plan withdrawals.
25: This is the Tax Break of the Day.
26: Even though the tax deadline has passed, withdrawals from retirement accounts may be subject to income tax and early withdrawal penalties. Exceptions exist for specific situations such as medical expenses, education, or first-time home purchases. Tax preparers calculate the tax impact and advise on timing to minimize penalties. Misunderstanding rules can result in large unexpected tax bills. Strategic withdrawals protect both short-term finances and long-term retirement plans. Coordinating withdrawals with other income sources can help manage overall tax brackets. Carefully planning can also preserve eligibility for certain credits and deductions.
25: This has been your Tax Break of the Day.
27: Let's take a look at the weekend weather here on the North Coast. There's going to be a mix of cloudy to partly cloudy skies in the forecast throughout the weekend, with 5 to 10 mile per hour winds shifting from the north to northwest. Temperatures are expected to be from 59 to 70 degrees both Saturday and Sunday, and there will be some areas of patchy fog expected during the evening time. Partly cloudy and mostly clear skies will be expected to return by Monday morning, and that is a look at the weekend weather.
28: Iran threatening to attack a U.S. base in the Middle East if more Iranian vessels are attacked.
1: And that's Fox's Alex Hogan. Iranian state TV reporting the warning a day after the U.S. hit two Iranian oil tankers. Tehran says it's in no hurry to respond to the latest U.S. peace plan to end the conflict between the nations. Meantime, Bahrain saying it's arrested dozens linked to Iran's Revolutionary Guard Corps. A pitching prospect for baseball San Diego Padres self-deports after pleading guilty to transporting undocumented immigrants within the U.S.
3: Humberto Cruz, a pitcher ranked as the Padres' fifth best prospect, pled guilty to a misdemeanor charge related to receiving money for the transport.
1: And that's Fox's Chris DeMeo. Atlanta Braves Hall of Fame manager Bobby Cox has died. He was 84. America's listening to Fox News.
0: With so much changing so quickly now, you need to know. KINS 106.3 is your local news station. 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
13: This is Chris Emmons from the Arcata Fire District. Drug use, both prescribed and illicit among adults, is on the rise. The nation remains in a prescription and illicit drug crisis. Over 100,000 drug overdose deaths occur annually in the U.S. Most of the overdose deaths involved a prescription or illicit opioid. Drug use can lead to dependence and addiction, health problems, and more. 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Know there is help. All drug use comes with risk. Know the facts before letting drugs take their toll on you and your family.
14: Humboldt County is a beautiful place to live, or it was before we voted in the current politicians who ruined our state. 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Remember that Election Day is Tuesday, June 2nd. Humboldt County Republicans recommend you vote for Audrey Hanks for Humboldt County Assessor, Sonia Shaw for State Superintendent of Public Instruction, Stacey Korsgaden for State Insurance Commissioner, Jennifer Hawks for State Treasurer, Herb Morgan for State Controller. Also, Michael Gates for California Attorney General and Gloria Romero for California Lieutenant Governor. You have the unique opportunity to vote for one of the great Republican candidates for governor, either Steve Hilton or Chad Bianco. 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We all need to make the effort. 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
6: And we are blessed again this week to have the great General Jack Keane to help us out, as he has week in and week out, teaching yours truly, but also informing our audience, both the TV show and this radio show. General Keane is a retired four-star general. He is the chairman of the Institute for the Study of War. He is a Fox News senior strategic analyst and a Presidential Medal of Freedom recipient. I was in the room when he got it. General Keane, thank you, sir. As always, we appreciate your time and your wisdom. And I wanted to just begin with a thought. I mean, we've had this ceasefire. It's gone on about a month, maybe more than a month. And the question is, what have we gotten for it? How has this changed the story? Are we off track in Iran, or is this part of some strategy? How do you read that, General Keane?
17: Well, yes, Larry. First of all, great to be here with you and your audience here on Saturday morning. Truly enjoy it. Well, first of all, why did we stop this? What happened is, if you recall, about a month ago, the Iranians took control of the Straits of Hormuz, and And as a result of that, we made a decision to attempt to negotiate with them a deal. Meanwhile, we were 4 to 5 weeks into the war in terms of our kinetic action. We had about 2 weeks to go. The objective that the Iranians had, Larry, in taking the Straits of Hormuz was indeed to stop the war. And we did just that. And we went into negotiations. At that point, the Iranians believed and still believe right now that they are winning. And all they have to do is read some of the publications in the United States to reaffirm that, that they are indeed winning in terms of what is happening here. I don't believe that's the case, but they do, as a result of us stopping the war, they have momentum. And we had 2 weeks to complete our assigned objectives. And as such, we have been in negotiations. The Iranians' second objective was the first objective achieved, stop the war. Second objective, by saying we're willing to talk, they want to extend those talks as long as possible and drag them out. They did that with the Obama administration in developing the so-called nuclear deal for 18 months. Here they know that's impossible, but to drag it out for weeks and months with the pressure that's on the president with the midterms and the economic pressure as a result of the straits being closed, they believe all is on their side and in their favor. What we have to show for it, certainly the president checkmated the Iranians in closing the straits by shutting down all of the exports coming by sea out of Iran by establishing a blockade. That was indeed the right thing to do. But I do believe we're on the wrong path, Larry. And by that I mean going to negotiations, even if we get everything in the deal that we would want, and for our audience to go, I'm not going to go down and enumerate all of them, but let's assume we get everything we want. I still think it's the wrong approach. And why is that? Because, one, it guarantees the survival of the regime, which would likely take place at the end of our military objectives as well. They would still be there, but in an incredibly much more weakened state than they are now. But number two, and this is what clearly makes a difference, we will finance their recovery because they will ask for our frozen assets, which number about $100 billion or so, for some of them to be released immediately, and some others, obviously, condition-based, to remove sanctions, some of that immediately, some of it to be condition-based based on behavior. But that financing and recovery will sustain the regime over time. I don't believe that was our objective. Our objective was to take all of their predatory nature and capabilities away from them. We will not do that unless we complete the military mission. And number two, while we were not seeking a regime change, we did want the regime so weakened, so vulnerable, as a result of our military objectives being achieved, that at some point the regime would eventually collapse, due likely to the pressure from their own people. I don't believe we're going to achieve those objectives that we assigned to ourselves. So I do think the negotiations, as well-intended as they are, truly favor the Iranians here as an outcome. The only thing I think we should be negotiating with the Iranians is the terms of their surrender. And I know that's an unacceptable term to our negotiators, but that is the reality of what we should be doing. And that would mean no financial recovery for them or whatsoever. But unless we're prepared to do that, and we are not, we should immediately return to two things. One, tell Central Command to open the Straits of Hormuz using military force. It made no sense to shut that down in 36 hours. And number two, release the Israelis so they can conduct their comprehensive return to full-scale combat operations. The Central Command will support some of it, but their main effort will be forcibly to open the Straits of Hormuz. It'll take about a week to 2 weeks for the Israelis to finish their operation. I'm intimately familiar with what they intend to do. Generally speaking, it would be missiles and making certain that we reduce that inventory dramatically. Two, the infrastructure, the Iranian infrastructure, energy, industrial base, etc., further weaken that regime. And third, the regime leadership and targets themselves. And that is a far better path, will achieve an outcome, will support the Iranian people. The current path, I think, betrays the Iranian people. Why? Because the regime survived and we finance its recovery. Makes no sense, Larry.
6: You know, without regime change, I don't believe Iran would ever keep any promises on whatever subject it may be, whether it's uranium enrichment, shifting it back to the United States, or nuclear or missile development or verification, you know, trust but verify, Reagan said. Without a regime change, I don't see how any of that can be banked on. The other point, as I listened to you, we still have the blockade, and the blockade is still hurting their economy. But I'm worried. No one has ever seen this term sheet, one page or however many pages it is. And what you say, there have been rumors that it would include giving cash back to the regime, giving them cash, which is what Barack Obama did, tragically. And the other point is, by stopping the military actions, we kind of let Iran off the hook for the last month or 5 weeks, haven't we? And that can't be good either. Regrouping, I mean, I just don't understand any of it. I'm for Trump. I know you are too. This is a mission that's tremendous, and only he had the courage to do it. And we don't think he's going to cut a bad deal. But right now we seem to be softening our whole position. No unconditional surrender, et cetera, et cetera. You know, after Jack Keane, my favorite general was Ulysses S. Grant. Unconditional surrender. I always thought that's where we were headed with Iran.
17: Yeah, and I know, listen, there's significant pressure on the president, you know, politically with the midterms coming and the oil prices. But I also, listen, I'm not a political person. But I'm also a citizen of the United States, and I think I have some common sense like the rest of the American people. I think the collective wisdom of the American people is pretty profound. If we look at this end state where the regime survives and we help to finance its recovery, politically that cannot be acceptable, because the president's opponents, I would assume, are absolutely going to attack him for not accomplishing the missions he did. And it's a betrayal of the Iranian people in terms of, we were coming to their assistance, and now we're going to help the regime recover so they can continue to punish the people, as opposed to putting them on a pathway to collapse, which was what the intent was. It wasn't regime change. We knew we couldn't do that without ground troops. But we could so weaken this regime that we could make it much more vulnerable to the resistance of its own people, and with the CIA and the Mossad to undermine this regime and further weaken it covertly by creating diffusion in the ranks and breaking down loyalty as the pressure keeps being applied. Right now, there's no pressure. All the leaders are walking around. Going on television, conducting meetings. They know they're not going to be attacked. You know, they have certainly regenerated themselves when they were hiding in their bunkers personally and afraid for their lives. That's no longer the case. And obviously, that has given them enormous confidence. And if the people tried to do something about it now, they would just mow them down in the streets, you know, for sure. So, yeah, the momentum is shifted to their side. And I do think, at the end of the day, as much as so many of the advisors around the president are worried about the political immediacy of the midterm elections, it would seem to me that also there's political damage to be done for not achieving overall our objectives and financing the recovery of the regime itself. That's just my sense of it. Militarily, I know we should continue what we started and finish it. And I know that's where the Israelis are, and certainly our commanders will do what they're told to do. But if you ask their opinion, they would want to finish what they started because they know they can achieve those missions and objectives the president assigned to them.
6: Why do you suppose the Pentagon didn't make a bigger deal, in fact, the whole administration, when Iran starts bombing the UAE? They gave it pretty heavy bombing. And we just sort of scoffed at it. And then it turns out that the Saudis and the Kuwaitis were very annoyed at that. They're afraid we won't defend them if they get hit, so they denied the use of bases. Now, I guess they've worked that out. But I never understood why, you know, we didn't, it's not an end to the ceasefire. Iran hit UAE pretty hard, including hitting some of their oil operations, which is supposed to be dirty pool. But we didn't really make much of that. And I always thought that was a mistake. It looks like they're punching us out and we're not doing anything about it.
17: Yeah, I mean, Larry, it's an excellent point. They attacked them, 2,800 attacks, which is considerably less than Israel, which was somewhere in the neighborhood, I think, of 1,500, 1,600. And why is that? Well, because the UAE normalized relations with Israel.
6: Mm.
17: The UAE is just across the straits from where they are, so it's an easy target, but that's not the main reason. But the other reason also is the UAE represents in the Middle East, put Israel aside as a modern, innovative, thriving, prospering democracy. Mm. Put that aside. In among the families and the monarchies in the Middle East, Arab states, obviously, the UAE represents the most modern and the most successful of all of them.
6: Mm.
17: It's a place now where people around the world are coming to see what is there, to experience it and how different it is. I was there myself for several days, and it is quite impressive what they've achieved. The symbol of that, Iran is attempting to destroy as well.
6: Mm.
17: But here, Larry, we have an issue here that we haven't taken advantage of, and I think the administration is aware of it now, and that is, like we have with nuclear weapons, mutually assured destruction. We don't use those nuclear weapons on each other because we have the capability to destroy each other. We have the same issue here. We have Karg Island and all of Iran's energy infrastructure that is on the mainland of Iran and all of their distribution points for all of their oil, which is on Karg Island. We could clearly tell them and should tell them now if we go back to combat operations, because they're going to want to attack the oil infrastructure of the Arab states and the gas infrastructure of Qatar, which they've done once. We tell them, if you even attempt to do that, we will systematically take down Karg Island and your oil and energy infrastructure on the mainland. And if they don't abide by that, then we do exactly what we say we're going to do. And I believe we have huge leverage with them, and we have never applied that leverage. I totally agree with you. The administration is certainly aware of that, and hopefully that would be, we go back to combat operations, because they're going to want to immediately retaliate, and we should tell them unequivocally when we're going back to combat operations and opening up the Straits of Hormuz, if you attack this infrastructure, we're going to take down yours systematically.
6: Well,
17: and make certain they understand it.
6: I want to take a quick break, but just before, President Trump has threatened this any number of times, but we are not acting on those threats. And to some extent, that becomes a matter of concern. What's the signal? Signal to Iran, yeah, but signals to our allies in the Gulf, the UAE, the Kuwaitis, Saudis. And then, of course, next weekend he's going to see President Xi in China. What's the signal? I want strong signals, tough signals, control signals. I don't want paper tiger signals. Now, I'm not accusing paper tiger, but I'm just saying it just looks like the bark is bigger than our bite right now. Anyway, General Keem, I got to take a quick commercial break. We'll come right back, folks. We're talking to the great General Jack Keane. And I'm Kudlow. We'll be right back.
25: Larry Kudlow.
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18: 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This is St. Bernard's Principal Paul Shanahan with a senior spotlight. Peter Worsley does it all. Star of multiple school plays, Crusader Award winner on the wrestling team, recognized as an All-American for his character and leadership, earned the Seal of Biliteracy, aced six AP classes, completed his Eagle Scout project on campus, leading the remodel of the school chapel, from woodworking to painting, and he sings in the school choir. What a crusader. We are one family.
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20: Human trafficking is not just an international epidemic. 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Kids are usually 12 to 14 years old when forced into the sex trade. I'm Kyla Baxley, an investigator with the Humboldt County District Attorney's Office. Unfortunately, California has three of the FBI's 13 highest child sex trafficking areas in the nation: San Francisco, Los Angeles, and San Diego. Humboldt County also attracts human traffickers because of the Highway 101 corridor, rural setting, and significant criminal element. We can make our community less attractive to human trafficking by shining a light on it. 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
6: We continue with the great General Jack Keane, a Fox News senior strategic analyst. General Keane, we don't know what's on... This term sheet, one page. Yesterday, the president said it was more than one page. And the president is saying time and time again, there'll be no nukes and no enrichment. But here's the thing. There's no deadline on Iran's comments now. Secretary of State Rubio, as you know, said yesterday he wanted to hear a comment yesterday, Friday. Friday has passed. Nothing has happened. So far as I know, not in any media outlet. I don't know. I don't understand this. How can you negotiate without timetables? Otherwise, it's just open-ended, and they're going to fence around with us just like they always do.
17: Yeah, Larry, the second objective, you know, one I said was shut down the Straits of Hormuz, force a ceasefire. They got it. The second objective is being carried out right between our eyes here, and we see it. And that is to extend this out as long as possible.
6: Right.
17: We now are talking about a preliminary agreement and then begin a 30-day process to really get down to the details of the nukes. This is what the Iranians want. They want a

0: dragging this out. So eventually, when they finally say no to the deal, and I believe they will do that at the end, particularly when it comes to implementation. They may say yes to an agreement. They may sign something. But at the end, when it comes to implementation, they will not be there. And they know full well at that point, the United States will not conduct combat operations at all. That's what they believe is the end state for them. And it seems to me, Larry, as you're pointing out, we seem to be on that path of dragging out these negotiations, extend the time frame. Let's get this into the summer months with November coming. That is the Iranians' objective.
1: Mm. Yes, that's what it looks like. I know. We're out of time, but, you know, General Keane, I don't want history to slip through our hands. We've done such a great job. Trump has done what no one else had the courage to do all these years, nearly 50 years, 47 years. And suddenly stopping at the water's edge, I don't know if that's the intent, and I pray it's not. But stopping at the water's edge, you're right, it just gives Iran, you know, more and more lives. More and more lives, nine lives, hell, they've had 47 years of lives. Anyway, we appreciate your wisdom, sir, and look forward to talking to you on the TV show. General Jack Keane, folks, the best of the best, honestly. We'll take a break and going to do some more economics. Economics is a big story today with John Carney and E.J. Antoni. I'm Kudlow. That's Louis Armstrong. We'll be right back.

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0: A person was killed late Friday night after being hit by a plane on a runway at Denver International Airport. The Frontier Airlines flight heading from Denver to Los Angeles had to abort the takeoff after smoke was reported in the cabin that prompted an emergency evacuation using slides. The Airbus A321 was carrying 224 passengers, seven crew members, all of whom were returned safely to the terminal. The NTSB is investigating. All airport operations have since resumed. ICE and federal authorities working together to arrest an illegal immigrant from Palm Beach, Florida last month, allegedly a member of MS-13.
3: ICE says they tracked down Luis Murari Peralta Sevilla, who they say is a Honduran national, an MS-13 gang member, and a known suspect terrorist. Law enforcement carried out a coordinated vehicle stop, and ICE says they did find drugs in the truck. Now, ICE says Peralta Sevilla first entered the U.S. in 2013. They say Border Patrol encountered him in Texas's Rio Grande Valley, where he admitted to being in the country illegally. A Justice Department immigration judge then granted him bond. He remained here in the U.S., but he's now in the Palm Beach County Jail pending transfer to ICE custody with the hopes of deporting him.
0: Fox's Madison Scarpino. A pitching prospect for Major League Baseball San Diego Padres self-deports after pleading guilty to transporting undocumented migrants in the U.S.
4: Humberto Cruz, a pitcher ranked as the Padres' fifth-best prospect, pled guilty to a misdemeanor charge related to receiving money for the transport. Prosecutors had been seeking a felony charge for Cruz. The San Diego Union-Tribune reports it was a virtual certainty that he'd be deported, but the 19-year-old Cruz reportedly decided to self-deport and is back in Mexico. Cruz reportedly will lose his work visa for 10 years, but could reapply after 5 years of good behavior. Chris DeMeo, Fox News.
0: And I'm Paul Stevens. This is Fox News.
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9: And I'll mention again, as I did at the top of the show, the big jobs number yesterday, twice as much as the consensus, 123,000 private payrolls. Last month, March, 190,000. We don't need that many folks anymore because we're getting all the deportations. The break-even, actually, according to our guest, John Carney, the break-even could be as low as zero. I've noticed, John, but let me get Breitbart News Editor for Economics and Finance and co-author of the daily Breitbart Business Digest. We've got E.J. Antoni, top economist at Unleash Prosperity and the Heritage Foundation. You know, John, ever since you started this break-even stuff, I've noticed a whole lot of people have picked up on it. So score one for Carney. But can I, before we do jobs, can I just, you emailed me this morning, and it's in my brain, Forbes magazine beating up on Trump because his portfolio has increased, what, 25, 27%. But so is everybody else's. I mean, we've had a phenomenal run. It's the best profits in 20 years, and we're breaking records in all the stock indexes. So why are they jumping up and down about Trump?
10: That's right. Look, they create an illusion because there's a large base number. They say Trump has made his net worth has risen by $1.4 billion since he came into office. Well, that's true, but that's because he had a lot of money to begin with. He's only up 25, 26, 27%. Mm. If you were just in a NASDAQ ETF, you're up 33%. Mm. If you're in an S&P, you're up 25 to 28%. Total returns a little more. So this idea that, like, somehow he's enriched himself, and this is a liberal fixation that Trump uses his administration to enrich himself, is belied by the fact that it's actually enriched everybody who has investments. Mm. It's the asset appreciation, which is great for everybody, that has really helped. It's not, you know, they want to focus on, you know, oh, and the Forbes magazine particularly says that he has been presiding over the most lucrative presidency. That's actually not true at all. Barack Obama's net worth went up 140% while he was in office, and the rest of us didn't do anywhere near that well.
9: How about Joe and Hunter Biden?
10: Of course. These guys did better without the gains. The thing that Donald Trump has done is to be honest, he's less well invested than he could be. His investments are concentrated on a risk-adjusted basis. Mm. He's actually done a little worse than the rest of us, because if you're in a diversified portfolio, you did amazingly well over the past year.
9: How about Nancy Pelosi? Right? She's the greatest
10: in the market every time.
9: EJ, she's the greatest. She beat Warren Buffett. I mean, she's the greatest investor in American history.
11: Absolutely, Larry, with a sharp ratio that would put anybody else to shame. It's absolutely incredible. And what's really fascinating, Larry, I think, is that with the advent of things like betting markets, whether it's Polymarket, whether it's Kalshi, right, you're increasingly seeing people able to make bets, and there's clearly some insider trading going on, and what they're essentially able to do is make all kinds of bets for which you don't even have financial instruments available today. And now the DOJ is having to essentially clamp down on it, and they're having to do some investigations into some of these very, very suspicious trades where you have a small group of people, for example, in Congress getting an intelligence briefing, and then somehow a very suspicious and very lucrative trade gets placed right before breaking news. So it's a brave new world we're entering, that's for sure.
9: You think Nancy Pelosi had inside information? Oh, my gosh. How disillusioning. Gee whiz. Her husband, by the way, was a client of Bear Stearns when I was there, man, 30-plus years ago when there was still a Bear Stearns. Anyway, I digress. EJ, big job numbers yesterday, and I hope I can sell this to both of you, but for years and years and years, and when I was an economist on Wall Street, we used to look at, Ed Hyman did, I did, Yardeni did, you know, the wage income proxy. So you take average hourly earnings times hours worked. What dummies do today when they're looking at wages, they just look at the hourly earnings. You have to also look at the hours worked. Now, here's my point. For production workers, non-supervisory production workers, this is the blue collars, okay? They got 0.3% increase for the month, but their and the hours worked were 0.2, so it's 0.5, 0.5%. Over the past 12 months, gentlemen, here's the deal. Their blue collars, 3.7% increase in wages, plus a 1% rise in hours worked, manufacturing hours. That's 4.7%. That's the wage income proxy, 4.7%. Now, you can knock that, even with the oil prices and gasoline, the PCE deflators, whatever it is for 12 months, it's about 3%. Some of the medians are less than that, 2.6, 2.7. Unit labor costs, which may be the base inflation rate for everything, is only 1.2. So even with this, the blue-collar workers are beating inflation. That's my point. Now, am I wrong here? I mean, that's what the wage income proxy is saying.
11: Yeah, Larry, if we look at not only that, but just take the average American's weekly paycheck and adjust it for inflation, right before the war, it had risen about 2 percentage points since Donald Trump took office, because we've seen such robust wage growth that you're talking about. And it's not like we saw, for example, under Biden, where, yes, average hourly earnings went up at a good pace, but the number of hours people were working in a typical week was dropping. And then throw in inflation on top of that, and that's how you get those negative average weekly earnings. But again, for Trump, it was positive. Now, unfortunately, with higher gas and diesel prices, as you know, we've given back some of those gains. But the fact of the matter is, if the Trump economy keeps this strong wage growth going, which all the data says it will, and then you on top of that can get oil prices back down, which hopefully happens soon, you're going to return to that real wage growth, which is going to be great. That's a big reason why Trump got elected, right? People were dissatisfied with the fact that by the time Biden left office, their paychecks bought 4% less than they did before, even though those paychecks exploded in nominal terms.
9: No, I get that. But, John Carney, when you look at this, manufacturing is picking up, construction is picking up, transportation, freight hauling is picking up. Those are blue-collar jobs. I'm just saying that wages times hours worked is running way ahead of even this, wartime inflation, this temporary wartime inflation we're seeing.
10: You're right, Larry. I think we're actually going to see even better gains, because one of the things that was in the reports we got last week was actually showing that while wages are going up, corporate profits are also rising. Mm. That will actually increase competition for workers because businesses want to get those profits. They're doing so well that they are going to be bidding out, and we don't have a very large labor force growth right now. So what that translates to is businesses having to bid for workers, which will translate to higher wages, but non-inflationary higher wages, because output is rising very quickly. This is a great recipe. Again, it's unfortunate that we have high gasoline prices weighing in, but this is a recipe for widespread prosperity, and I think we're seeing the beginning of that, and I think what we've seen so far is actually only the beginning. I think it's going to accelerate as time goes on.
9: All right, let me take a quick break. I want to come back. I want to look at the productivity numbers, the unit labor cost numbers, and the profit numbers. Profits are the mother's milk of stocks, but profits are also the lifeblood of the whole economy. It's a different model. It's not a consumer demand model. It's a profits-driven model. And right now, profits are rising their best pace in 20 years, according to a number of analysts. Anyway, gentlemen, just stay right here, please. John Carney, co-author of the Daily Breitbart Business Digest, E.J. Antoni, who is the top economist at Unleash Prosperity and the Heritage Foundation. I'm Kudlow. We'll be right back.
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12: During the warmer summer months, the wildfire risk increases, and now research is looking at how long-term exposure to wildfire smoke may raise the risk of several major cancers. Dr. Matthew Shabath leads the Cancer Epidemiology Program at Tampa's Moffitt Cancer Center, and he explained how data connected certain cancers to wildfire exposure.
13: PM2.5, a fancy term for studying very small particulates released during wildfires. Individuals exposed to this particular matter from wildfires are associated with increased risk for many cancers.
12: The research found that for every microgram per cubic meter increase in PM2.5, lung cancer risk nearly doubled. The risk of colorectal and breast cancer more than doubled.
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0: Did you know that controlled or prescribed burns are an important tool to reduce the impacts of wildfires, including smoke? Prescribed fires generally produce less smoke and reduce the risk of out-of-control wildfires.
9: Strong economy, resilient, strong. Yes, energy prices have jumped up because of the war, and yes, gasoline prices likewise, but it doesn't seem to be affecting the economy with the strong jobs number. We've got John Carney, who is co-author of the Daily Breitbart Business Digest, and E.J. Antoni, the chief economist at the Heritage Foundation. So, John Carney, I'm looking at the productivity numbers. Non-farm productivity, that's output per hour, the last four quarters, to smooth it out, 2.9%, almost 3, 2.9%. And as a result of that, even though wages are up 4.2% in this report, unit labor costs only 1.2%, the cost of labor. Now, that some people believe is the basic core inflation rate. So the point is it's low. Second point is productivity is soaring. Third point I make, and give it over to you, I think a lot of this has to do with business investment, CapEx, capital equipment, 100% depreciation, which has now been permanent in the One Big Beautiful Bill signed last July 4th. This all goes together. And therefore, if you have high productivity and low labor costs, you're going to get big profits. And profits drive stocks, and profits drive the entire economy. You can't have consumer demand without profits. This is what people miss. Profits are a supply side, business side way to look at the economy, and right now they're soaring. They're just soaring.
10: That's right, and it's a virtuous circle, because as the as you're raising profits, you actually attract more money to investment. Mm. It's funny, because just a couple of years ago, Larry, economists were like scratching their heads, pulling out their hair, saying, why are productivity gains so low? And it turned out that a big part of the problem was that we were overtaxing investment in productivity. We're still actually overtaxing investment in productivity because of the way we tax capital gains, which reward the investment in productivity is a capital gain. But we, right now, what we're seeing is, because of this depreciation, the depreciation rules, more investment, and frankly also because of the immigration restrictions. And so businesses can't rely on cheap labor to grow. They need to invest. You combine those two things, and what you have is this rocket ship of investment that is now pushing up productivity. So it was an easy fix all along. They acted like it was a great mystery. It was not. What we needed was investment that would increase productivity, that then creates more profits, that then attracts more investment, that increases productivity. It's a virtuous circle.
9: See, E.J. Antoni, this is going to go on for a while. I mean, if you start seeing quarterly declines in profits, that's a different story. But nobody's seeing that. Your profit margins for GDP is running about 16 or 17%, which is huge. And the company's reporting roughly the same. And forward earnings, I always look at Ed Yardeni, who tracks profits as well as any economist on Wall Street. And, you know, he's got consensus views for forward earnings basically running the same, 15, 16%. It's why the stock market keeps rising. Stocks are not overvalued as long as the earnings are there. And the economy has a tremendous potential to grow faster than usual because of all these factors, productivity and unit labor costs and business investment. And ultimately, right, if you pay your workers more, they'll have more money to spend, have more income, kitchen table, you know, wives can go out and spend and send your kids to the right school and all the great things that come when economies prosper. And that's what we're seeing. And you wouldn't know it from reading the newspapers, but that's what's happening.
11: Well, right, Larry. And you know, you wouldn't know it from reading the newspapers, especially when they're talking about things like AI. And frankly, they're scaring people with the whole talk of AI is going to kill all these jobs and everything. Sure it is. It's going to eliminate some jobs, but it's going to create others. And let's not forget, you don't get You're never going to lose your job to AI. You're going to lose your job to somebody who's using AI. What I'm getting at, Larry, is AI and other technologies are behind this productivity boom. And so you're not going to see these mass layoffs and all this unemployment. Instead, you're just going to see one job replace another. And that productivity boom that you're talking about, you're absolutely right. It's what's going to drive wage growth. That's what technological advancement does. And when you have more money to spend, that's where you get that job creation. You might see less labor demand in one area. You're going to see more labor demand in another. It is that rising tide that lifts all boats.
9: I love that. John Carney, you know, the Democrats sitting around twiddling their thumbs, praying for recession. Ain't going to happen. Not going to happen. There's almost no signs of any recession. But they're banking on that. That's all.
10: If you look at the numbers, Larry, a lot of Democrats are bizarrely convinced we are already in a recession.
9: Yes.
10: When I look at the poll numbers, Democrats will tell you, yes, we're already in a recession. When those jobs numbers came out yesterday, a lot of the legacy media was flummoxed because they are so convinced that the economy must be falling apart because they hate Donald Trump so much that they think only bad things could happen. That when the headlines came out at first, you could tell they pre-wrote them to be disappointing. They said things like, you know, jobs drop or, you know, and then when they finally got around to getting it right, they said things like, well, this was a good number, but, you know, the underlying blah, blah, blah was not very good. The fact is, this is a second huge beat. You said it was, you know, we beat it by, you know, twice what expectations were. As I said, I think the break-even number, and it's not just me, this is actually the real math on this was done by researchers at the Dallas Fed. The break-even number is 0 to 10,000. So we got something like 10 times as many jobs as we needed for the economy.
9: Yeah, I heard a lot of weeping yesterday, a lot of weeping, and too bad. Prosperity is a very good thing indeed. Thanks, gents. Appreciate it. John Carney, EJ Antoni, terrific stuff. Folks, next up, we're going to have Ambassador Robert O'Brien, former National Security Advisor. We're going to talk some more about Iran. I'm Kudlow. Be right back. To hide a broken
2: 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This Mother's Day, why don't you do something excitingly different for that very special lady?
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6: 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Happy Mother's Day.
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26: This cargo ship has been attacked off the coast of Qatar.
27: The incident highlights the latest in a series of events in the Persian Gulf and Strait of Hormuz that show Iran is testing the fragile ceasefire. While the region waits to see how Iran will respond to the latest U.S. proposal to end the war.
26: Fox's Trey Yingst. Passengers are deboarding the hantavirus-stricken cruise ship after it arrived in Spain's Canary Islands.
28: The World Health Organization is reassuring people on the island that there's no risk to the public, and Spanish health officials say the passengers all remain asymptomatic. symptomatic. While none of the current passengers have tested positive for the hantavirus, the outbreak did earlier kill three people on board, while several others tested positive. 17 Americans on the ship will now be flown to Nebraska, where they will be monitored by a CDC team.
26: Fox's Chandler Painter, America is listening to Fox News.
1: Let's take a look at the weekend weather here on the North Coast. There's going to be a mix of cloudy to partly cloudy skies in the forecast throughout the weekend, with 5 to 10 mile per hour winds shifting from the north to northwest. Temperatures are expected to be from 59 to 70 degrees both Saturday and Sunday, and there will be some areas of patchy fog expected during the evening time. Partly cloudy and mostly clear skies will be expected to return by Monday morning, and that is a look at the weekend weather.
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9: So my concern is, this is Saturday, and Secretary of State Rubio said yesterday that Iran was to have reported back their review of whatever this one-page term sheet, which is the beginning of negotiations. It's actually negotiations to negotiate, but we'll get to that in a minute. Anyway, today's Saturday. We haven't heard from Iran. So Ambassador Robert O'Brien is a former national security advisor, a very dear friend of mine. He's the chairman of American Global Strategies. Robert, this can't go on. You can't. I mean, finally, we put a deadline on it. We didn't even have a deadline until Marco Rubio said, I think he was in Rome yesterday after seeing the Pope. So he said, got to hear from them today. That was yesterday, Friday. Today's Saturday. As far as I know, they have not responded. You can't go on like this. It makes us look like a paper tiger. It's too open-ended. It's too soft, Robert. It's worrisome to me. I don't want history to slip through our fingers. Trump and the military and Israel have done a fabulous, fabulous job going, you know, where prior presidents refused to go. But now it looks like we're playing Iran's game, stalling out, no deadlines, no nothing. What do you make of this?
15: Well, Larry, thank you for having me on, and it's a great question. The Iranians have gone back to their old playbook, which is extend and pretend. And they negotiate about negotiations, you know, where the negotiations are going to be, what's on the agenda, you know, timelines to accomplish things. No verification. I mean, they act like nothing's happened over the past month. And what's happened over the past month is their entire military has been destroyed. And yet the Iranians are acting like this is, you know, same old that they negotiated with Barack Obama or Bill Clinton or Joe Biden. And this is a very different negotiating counterparty. President Trump has been extraordinarily lenient with them. He's been extraordinarily generous. But and part of it is that the blockade is working. So the Iranians don't have unlimited time. They think they have unlimited time. But they don't, because their storage facilities are going to fill up and they're going to have to shut down production, which is a big problem for them. So on our part, the Democrats and you know, some Republicans need to give the president more time to let the blockade work. But I think the president at this point has to just say, look, enough is enough. And you and I both know how he can get when he feels like he's being tapped along.
9: Mm-hmm.
15: He's being tapped along. The Iranians are tapping him along. They don't think he's contributing. And I think they're mistaken. I think the president will act decisively. And he's told them what will happen. We're rearmed. We've got more ships. We've got more planes than we had at the beginning in the region than we had in the beginning of the conflict. So I think it's going to be time to teach the Iranians a lesson very quickly.
9: That's it. I mean, you know, you're right. This is extend and pretend. And they negotiate. It's like going way, way back to the Vietnam peace talks in Paris, when they used to sit around negotiating the size and shape of the table, okay, instead of actually getting anything done. This is what Iran does. They lose on the battlefield, but they try to win the peace. Can't let this happen now.
15: The old saying that there's, Larry, and you hit on the head, that the Iranians have never won a battle. But they've never lost a negotiation.
9: I know.
15: They've been in the suit. They've been in the rug market for 5,000 years. They know how to argue the price for a rug.
9: That's very good. So what about reopening the Strait of Hormuz? Reinstating, Project Freedom, which was open for 36 hours and then closed. Now, I understand the backstory with the Saudis and the Kuwaitis, although there too, you know, we didn't do anything. Iran's pummeling UAE and knocking out some of their oil operations, and our, you know, our other Gulf friends looked at that and said, America's not going to protect us. So they, you know, they shut down the bases. Now that's been settled, I guess. But again, soft power is no good. Let's reopen this whole thing. Let's go back, Project Freedom, reopen, get 50 to 100 ships going through there. Make a statement, Robert.
15: No, you're 100% right, Larry. And the way you do that, it's not just having the destroyers escort the ships through and avoid the mines and take out the speedboats that the guard sends out to harass the ships. You have to have a massive military campaign. You take out Iran's ability to produce and ship oil. You take out their what's left of the naval bases. You take out the Iranian Revolutionary Guard Corps, speedboat bases. So it's a combination of yes, destroyers escorting and littoral combat ships escorting tankers through the strait, but it's also combined with taking out Iran's ability to attack their neighbors and their ability to attack the ships. And you've got to put some economic leverage in play and take out the Iranian ability to sell oil and pay for all the missile parts and drone parts from China.
9: Well, that's Karg Island.
15: That's one of the targets for sure.
9: And, you know, General Keane talks, and he's very plugged into Israel. I mean, Israel's done more bombing than we have, actually. But Israel, you know, they're chomping at the bit. And as you also know, Israel's in charge of personnel and human relations, right? They're the HR heads, so they'll take these guys out. Go after the leadership, so-called. Nail them. Take them.
15: Well, and that's important, Larry, for a human rights aspect as well. The Iranians continue to hang women, gays, civil society protesters. I mean, you'd think the Democrats would be up in arms and would be demanding action against the regime. And they say that for human rights, they say that for women's rights, but except for Iran. Iran can kill women, can rape women, can kill gays, can destroy civil society. And that seems to be okay with the Democrats. And where is the outrage? Where are the protesters that we had protesting what was going on in Gaza? Where are they for the Iranian people? Do they not care about the Iranian people? And that's where Israel can play a key role, is going in and taking out these thugs that are killing so many of their fellow citizens.
9: I hope that the Pope, in meeting with Rubio, Marco Rubio, I hope he understands all that, what you just said. You know, he is rightly concerned with human rights, okay? I get that. But he's been taking pot shots at us. Almost, I don't know whether he's defended Iran, but he's taken pot shots at the U.S. for going into Iran. I mean, there is such a thing as a just war, and these characters running Iran, they violate every known biblical value. And I hope the Pope, Pope Leo, he's an American. He's not a bad guy. I don't think he hates America like his predecessor, but I hope he understands what you just said. I mean, the mullahs and, the whatever they are, the ILGC, they hate, they have no values whatsoever. They are inhumane people.
15: Right, these people are like the Gestapo. They're like the worst of the worst of the Nazis 75 years ago. And at that time, everyone had clarity. Everyone in the world knew who the good guys were and who the bad guys are. But because of the propaganda, the Trump derangement syndrome, the jealousy of America, the wokeness that America is the root of all evil, that has been propagated on our university campuses, unfortunately, people can't see good and evil. They can't see people being hung from cranes and say, the guys hanging people from cranes are the evil ones, and the guys trying to stop it and trying to kill those guys are the good guys. There's something fundamentally wrong when world leaders and academics and politicians cannot see the difference between good and evil. And that's a sad state of affairs.
9: I just don't want history to slip through our hands. We've come so far into taking out this regime. I just don't want to lose it. Anyway.
15: This is President Trump's moment, Larry. President Trump is one of the great presidents in American history. If he does what no one's done in 49 years with the Iranians, and he clearly prevents them from getting a bomb, helps the Iranian people, bolsters our economy by finishing the job here, he's going to go down in history with Washington, Lincoln, Roosevelt, both Roosevelts and Reagan.
9: I agree. I totally agree. Ambassador Robert O'Brien, National Security Advisor, Head of American Global Strategies. Thank you, Robert. As always, we appreciate it.
15: Thank you, Larry.
9: You bet. Folks, we'll take a quick break, and Senator Dave McCormick is going to come around and talk about all the same issues, the economy and the war and the midterm elections, maybe a little bit about redistricting, too, which is going Republicans' way. I'm Kudlow. McCormick coming up.
16: Larry Kudlow.
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3: And this is the tax break of the day.
0: Today's topic, energy efficiency credits.
3: This is the tax break of the day.
0: Even though the tax deadline has passed, certain energy-efficient home improvements may qualify for federal tax credits, including solar panels, energy-efficient windows, and heating systems. Tax preparers verify eligibility, required certifications, and maximum credit amounts. Claiming a non-qualified expense can trigger IRS adjustments. Proper documentation, such as receipts and certification statements, ensures full benefit. Energy credits can reduce taxes significantly, but only when carefully applied. They may also interact with state and local incentives, which can further affect the total benefit. Reviewing all available programs helps ensure nothing is overlooked.
3: This has been your tax break of the day.
16: 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I am Brian Stevens, Chief of the Eureka Police Department, and I want to take this opportunity to personally thank the men and women of EPD for your dedicated service to our community, our department, and to each other. 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I implore our community this week to show their support to those who don the badge. 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
2: And a great pleasure to get Senator Dave McCormick on the weekend. He's a lovely guy, Republican from Pennsylvania, old friend. Might add, a veteran of the Kuwaiti War. He's on the Banking Committee and the Foreign Relations Committee. And welcome back, Senator McCormick. Can I just
3: hey, Larry, great to be with you, as always. Thanks for having me.
2: Very, very kind of you. Appreciate it so much. Just a hypothesis. Look, the economy is doing better than anybody thought. Jobs are coming in. The Atlanta Fed GDP now is 3.7% for the second quarter. Productivity is strong. Profits are strong. Stock markets are strong. Redistricting turns out, you know, going the Republican way now is all... Lots of stories. The Virginia redistricting didn't work. The Supreme Court has stopped the racial gerrymandering. Florida's picking up GOP seats. In other words, the midterm elections look very good right now, much better than people might have thought. So there's really, I don't think, any pressure from that source on the president's conduct of the Iran war. And I'm concerned that we've kind of slowed down. And, you know, after giving them a terrible beating, and yes, the blockade is still going on, Senator, you know that. But the fact that Iran has not responded, Rubio gave them a deadline yesterday. They didn't respond to our, whatever this is, the one-page term sheet. What's happening here? And why are things slowing? And why? I don't want history to slip through our fingers. We've done so well. Yeah. President Trump has done so well. He's been so courageous. But, you know, I'm a little worried right now.
3: Yeah, there's no doubt about it. It's been, you know, if you sort of step back from the day that the conflict started, by any objective measure, the war and the military conflict has been incredibly successful for the United States. Our military has, the president laid out the objectives of eliminating the drones, the missiles, the launchers, the manufacturing capability. It's been flawless, honestly. And if you compare it to the war that I was in, the Gulf War, which lasted 6 weeks, which people said was the most successful war ever, this by any measure has been far more effective and successful than even that. So the question is, we're at a crossroads. We're at a fork in the road where Iran has to decide whether it wants a path to peace and prosperity for the great society, the Persian society, that's been run by radicals for 50 years, or whether more military action is going to be required. And I think the president is looking for every opportunity to get to a peaceful resolution. They've got to give up the enriched uranium. But if they don't, I do think we're going to need to take additional military action to ensure the fundamental goal that Iran cannot have a path to a nuclear weapon is achieved. I think the blockade is having enormous impact. So it's silent. I agree with that, but it's 90% of their revenue. And every day that goes by, inflation in Iran is up 80%. There's reports of bread lines. So this is the kind of thing. It's that great Hemingway line, Larry, that bankruptcy happens slowly and then quickly. I think the pressure is growing on the regime. The question is who? You know, this is very fragmented, and I think the president has said, and I'm sure is frustrated by the fact it's never clear who's calling the shots. But I think we're on a good path. I think the pressure needs to keep up, and I agree with you. There's no blinking here. We've got to accomplish the military goal and the political goal of no nuclear weapon for Iran.
2: You know, Iran is a master at prolonging and extending and negotiating and missing and thatting. One of the things that bothered me is that there are no deadlines. And this particular one now, And I don't know. You have information that I don't have. But whatever this term sheet is, the one pager that Axios reported on, I don't even know if that's real. But anyway,
3: yeah.
2: We
3: don't know what's real. We actually don't know. What even the president or Secretary Rubio are saying publicly. There's a lot of things going on behind the scenes. But if you just sort of say two fundamental things, number one, we must achieve the goal of no path to a nuclear weapon. I think the president's been clear on that. I support him 100%. And second, we are in the driver's seat in the following sense. For all the reasons you said, the economy is great here. I mean, people in Pennsylvania are feeling the gas prices. It's not a small thing. But by any measure, the economy is moving in the right direction. Our energy dominance strategy and so forth, I want to tell you more about that in a minute, is working in Pennsylvania and across the country. So I think that there's going to be no political pressure, I don't think, in the near term that should lead the president to do anything other than what he said. The question is, how long can Iran continue to suffer through, I think, the enormous pressure that it's feeling based on the steps that we've taken? And I'm hoping that they'll prevail. The problem is you're dealing with a regime that's not always logical or rational. This is a bunch of ideologues and radicals, and they're very difficult to predict whether they're going to act in a way that's to the benefit of their people.
2: Right. See, these are not civilized people. They don't care about their population. They only care about themselves. And they do lie. 100%. They lie. Trust but verify. Verifications, I'm sure it's in these term sheets, but they have no track record. I mean, the regime itself is, they're new players, but the regime itself is still there. We're talking with Senator Dave McCormick of Pennsylvania. And as I say, he himself is a veteran among his many other skills and credits. So come back to this other point. The economy is resilient. The bears, the lefties are wrong about this. All the redistricting stuff is helping the Republicans, not the Democrats. So I don't see, some people are saying, well, Iran is playing the game, stalling out till the midterm elections. We're going to win the midterm elections. You're going to win the midterm elections. You're going to win them. I mean, I'm not worried about that. I doubt if Trump is that worried about that. If his aides are telling him to worry about that, they're giving him lousy advice. You got to do what you got to do right now. Dave McCormick, what's wrong with deadlines? Iran should have deadline. We gave them deadlines 2 months ago. I mean, deadlines are very important in war and peace.
3: Yeah, well, no doubt. As I said, I think we have given them deadlines. I'm not sure what's going on behind the scenes and whether there's meaningful progress. But I do think we're in the final end game here.
2: Yeah.
3: I mean, I don't think we can continue to push these deadlines out. And ultimately, Iran's going to go down the path we hope they'll go down with

0: and all those things. But when you see it firsthand, and I went to three places. I went to Beaver Valley Nuclear Plant, which is getting an upgrade that's going to add 140 more megawatts, and had several thousand workers that were going to be taking on that job over the next couple months. I went to Shippingport, which is this incredible coal-fired plant that's being transitioned to natural gas. Thousands of jobs, Larry. This is going to create almost a gigawatt itself right there. And then I went to this incredible Homer City, which is the biggest plant being being built in the country. That's going to be 4.4 gigawatts. This is incredible. Tens of thousands of jobs in western Pennsylvania, and it's all because of the president's energy dominance policies. The economy's working.
1: Senator Dave McCormick, smartest guy there is. Terrific stuff from the great state of Pennsylvania. We appreciate it, Senator, very, very much. Thank you so much. Folks, we'll take a break and do some stock market work on the other side.

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4: Keeping the spread under control, I'm Angelo Bavaro, Fox News. The hantavirus-laden cruise ship has arrived in Spain's Canary Islands, where passengers are evacuating.
5: Some of the more than 100 passengers on board the hantavirus-plagued in the Hondias are leaving the ship this morning. It arrived a few hours ago in the Canary Islands off the coast of Africa. The World Health Organization is reassuring people on the island that there's no risk to the public, and Spanish health officials say the passengers all remain asymptomatic. And while none of the current passengers have tested positive for hantavirus, the outbreak did earlier kill three people on board and several others tested positive. The remaining passengers will now disembark in groups by nationality, then go straight to the airport for flights to their home country. 17 Americans on the ship will be flown to Nebraska, where they'll be monitored by a CDC team.
4: Fox's Chanley Painter. A British cargo ship has been attacked off the coast of Qatar.
6: An unknown projectile hit the vessel that was about 23 nautical miles northeast of Doha, according to the UK Maritime Agency. The explosion caused a small fire that is now under control, according to reports. The incident highlights the latest in a series of events in the Persian Gulf and Strait of Hormuz that show Iran is testing the fragile ceasefire. While the region waits to see how Iran will respond to the latest U.S. proposal to end the war, President Trump shared a series of AI images overnight depicting Iran's navy at the bottom of the sea. We also know there are reports this morning in Kuwait about Iranian drones over the country's airspace, another indication Iran is continuing their attacks against Gulf countries.
4: Fox's Trey Yingst. Iran says its response to the latest U.S. peace proposal focuses on ending the war and protecting shipping through the Strait of Hormuz, according to the Iranian Students News Agency. 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
1: Directors of a Minnesota nonprofit allegedly siphoned $6.5 million of charitable monies to fund a lavish lifestyle.
2: The state's attorney general, Keith Ellison, has announced a civil lawsuit against nonprofit We Push for Peace and its former directors, Jehern Pollard and Jacqueline McGuigan. Prosecutors allege the nonprofit, which held lucrative contracts for community outreach and violence prevention, was driven into the ground by rampant abuse. The suit alleges Pollard personally pocketed more than $6 million for trips to Las Vegas, luxury cars, shopping sprees, child support, IRS bills, and more. The suit also alleges McGuigan, the charity's treasurer, pocketed $1,000 a week and stole thousands more in government grant funds. There's been no response to the allegations from Pollard or McGuigan. Deborah Valentine, Fox News.
1: Several cities across North America are prepping for the 2026 FIFA World Cup, including Philadelphia, where law enforcement is ramping up security planning for the massive international event. Fox 29's Chris O'Connell.
3: The strategy will include things you may see, like deployment of officers and canines on soft targets outside the stadium and the FIFA Fan Fest on Lemon Hill. Police drones and command centers will be used to watch over crowds. With hundreds of thousands of fans expected for the 39-day event, security will be focused on six match days in Philly, including July 4th, the same day the city celebrates our nation's 250th birthday. Police are also preparing for protests during the events, but the hope is for visitors to be safe and enjoy the reason they came here.
1: Police in Philadelphia will also use some new tech linked to their body cameras to help translate and communicate with visitors. I'm Angelo Bavaro, and this is Fox News.
4: Many of our top students are products of Humboldt's homeschooling community. This is St. Bernard's Principal Paul Shanahan with a senior spotlight. Peter Worsley does it all. Star of multiple school plays, Crusader Award winner on the wrestling team, recognized as an All-American for his character and leadership, earned the Seal of Biliteracy, aced six AP classes, completed his Eagle Scout project on campus, leading the remodel of the school chapel, from woodworking to painting, and he sings in the school choir. What a crusader. We are one family.
5: Hi, this is America from Louisa's.
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0: It's the Larry Kudlow Show. Free market prosperity starts here. 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
8: Well, we're going to talk about stocks. Stocks are a lovely thing to talk about. Big numbers across the board. Actually, of course, this past week, markets were very strong, up about 1.5% to 2%. The NASDAQ doing even better, up 4.5%. But one of the things I want to talk about with our distinguished guests, it looks like, if I read this right, small cap indexes. The S&P 600 year-to-date is up 14%. And the Russell 2000, which I think is a small cap, that thing's up 15%. So those are the leaders. Now, the S&P 500 is up 8%, and the NAS is up almost 13%. So everything's good. The Dow, slowest one, 3%. But in any case, why is small caps doing better than the big caps? Let's talk to our guest, Jeff Kilberg, CEO of KKM Financial, Pete Najarian, co-founder of Market Rebellion, an option monster. Gentlemen, thank you. Jeff Kilburg, small caps, I mean, everything's doing awfully well, driven by profits and profits. It's an earnings bonanza, according to a Bloomberg study story. But why are the smaller cap indexes beating the big caps?
9: Well, Larry, wonderful to be on with you. And what a pleasure to be on with my first boss, Pete Najarian. Just an awesome human being, and we can talk about that. But let's talk about why we're so excited, why the S&P 500 is above 7,400, why we've had this snapback rally, and why the bears have been kicked in the absolute teeth. It's because of profits. It's because of these profit margins. We typically, Larry, on a 10-year average, we've seen the annual growth year over year at about 8.6%. We're currently trending at 27.7%. That's 3 to 4 times. You got to check my math for my Notre Dame days. And you know, I wasn't a math major. But that type of growth is certainly being injected by these smaller participation companies. So I get excited, but Pete's going to put a finer point on for me just because he's smarter.
8: But wait, did I hear an answer there? Why are the small caps outperforming the big caps?
9: Because of the broader participation. I think you're seeing, we've talked about the great rotation, we've seen the Mag 7 repricing, and all of a sudden, with the anticipation of worse coming in, with the anticipation of rates coming down, you are seeing the small caps participate. But the real winner so far here today, Larry, it's the semiconductors, SOX. Yeah. It's up 65%.
10: Yeah.
9: I couldn't agree more, Larry. I mean, Jeff's a very smart guy, and I know he's downplaying it, but I mean, the reality is that, you know what, the entire market is getting this sense of urgency to continue to buy. And that's what we're seeing. And all you've got to do is look at what do the earnings look like so far as we've gotten into the most recent earnings season. Well, we're 85% beats. So I think that speaks volumes about what the mentality is right now of looking at the markets, I think, looking the right way, which is, hey, look, earnings are strong. Revenues, for the most part, are extremely strong. And this is an economy that's far better than we constantly hear about how bad it is. I don't embrace that at all. I think those guys are still thinking about things years ago, not things about what's going on right now. And we're seeing that more and more, Larry, where I think there's a comfort zone that people have right now. And certainly, you know, is it AI? Yeah, absolutely. That is one of the biggest attractions that people have. That's what's moving semiconductors and all the rest. But it goes deeper than that. We also had monstrous earnings this past week from names like Disney. You know, so it's not just the AI trade, but the AI trade certainly is the leader.
8: Well, I think generally it's a profits boom. Maybe the best profits boom in 20 years.
10: Yeah.
8: And you're seeing profits of the mother's milk of stocks, and you're seeing it across the board. By the way, I went and looked. The SOX index up 66% year to date. That's really something. I didn't realize that.
9: Remarkable.
8: It is remarkable.
9: Remarkable.
8: Just kind of blows right off the page. Why is that? I thought people were saying that semiconductors weren't the place to be.
9: Well, I'll jump in real quickly, but I think the software apocalypse, you saw IGV, which is the ETF, which follows all software because seemingly AI is replacing every software. I don't believe in that narrative, but you've really seen people kind of go into the semiconductors, and you look at a name like Intel, which President Trump came in, took a 10% position just last fall. It's only up about 500%. That was a good one by the president. But if you look at semiconductors,
8: don't you encourage
9: in general,
8: him? You'll encourage him to do more.
9: But AMD, Broadcom, Micron, is just on an absolute tear. But of course, you know, some of these names that we actually own, Larry, in our Mango Growth ETF, ticker symbol Gary, that's the growth ETF that I manage. We own these semiconductors. We've kind of stayed away. We are nibbling at the Palantirs and some of the software. But when you see this leadership refocus back to some of these chip names, it just seems to kind of underscore the fact that the demand for chips is insatiable.
10: I totally agree, and it goes even deeper. I mean, Jeff just hit the most important ones, I think, but it's not just Micron, it's not just Intel, it's not just NVIDIA, it's not just AMD. You've got names like Western Digital and Seagate, and, you know, the list goes on and on. And so this is something that is very broad. It's not something that's very narrow, and we have to be overly concerned. This is broad buying for a lot of the different parts of the market, whether it's storage, whether it's memory, whether it's whatever. That's what I think has been so incredible. And, you know, Larry, we kept hearing from so many people that, you know, this is the AI boom is done. Everybody, you know, this is for the last 6 or 8 months. I can't tell you how many times I've heard people come on various networks telling us it's done. Well, they've missed an unbelievable rally, absolutely unbelievable rally. And, you know, look at what names like a Micron has done in just the last 3 months, 6 months, 1 year, take your pick. Absolutely extraordinary numbers are getting put up by not just Micron, but take a look at that one. Take a look at Seagate. Take a look at Western Digital. Take a look at any of these names that are the names behind the big names, and they're absolutely crushing it right now.
8: I see the VIX index is down to 17. Mm-hmm. You always tell me to look at the VIX index, and I'm looking at it.
10: Well, and you know, Larry, the interesting thing about the VIX is, you know, everybody gets so overly concerned, I think, when we pop back up and we get up there towards 20. It's up towards 20 oftentimes for a reason. And you know, obviously we've been even much higher than that, but we've been very, very slowly but surely getting a little bit more taken off from the VIX, it feels like, almost every day. We were in the 16s. Just yesterday. So, you know, it just shows you that, yes, we closed a little bit above that. We're in the 17s, but volatility is definitely starting to come out of the market, which, you know, can be a good thing. It doesn't mean that it's a freebie going forward, but it does mean that we're getting a little bit back to the norm, and I think that's important.
8: One thing that's interesting.
11: That's all in the face.
8: No, go ahead.
11: That's all in the face of oil at 95. Crude oil still at 95, stubbornly at 95. And the 10-year note kind of at 435, 440. So the fact that the VIX is coming down and dripping into 16-17, like, it's remarkable. This rally has been remarkable, and it just goes to show you this isn't short covering. This is actual broad participation in revealing that the U.S. economy is hitting on every cylinder.
8: Well, it's interesting. Yeah, you've got high oil prices and gasoline prices from the war, blah, blah, blah. But also, we never had any Fed easing. And as you noted, the 10 years, 435, it's been bouncing around in a range. But it's not, you know, rates are not collapsing. The Fed's not easing. The Fed probably shouldn't ease right now. They may ease later in the year or not. But stocks didn't depend on that. I mean, it just goes to show you what profits can do. There's a lot of people obsess about the Fed, and they obsess about the target rates in the Fed, and they obsess about the goofball that's leaving the Fed, which he should leave the Fed, but he won't. Kevin Warsh will come in. Kevin will be a good reformer. But the point is, profits just seem to dwarf all this other stuff. It just dwarfed war, dwarfed interest rates, I don't know, dwarfed all the naysayers, dwarfs all the left-wing legacy media that's trying to talk us into a recession. It's fascinating to me. And it's almost, you know, out of the blue, look what's happened. It's a wonderful thing.
10: Yeah, I totally agree. And by the way, it has been very difficult. At some point, we've got to get a deal with Iran, and it's going to have to be something that's going to really, truly stick. It's not just something that it's for this moment, and then all of a sudden they go back on their word. So, you know, once that happens, Larry, I think we start to return very rapidly back down towards those levels that we've been used to over the last couple of years, which is call it crude sitting somewhere between 65, maybe even up to 75. But here at 94, the other day we did get back all the way down towards 90. I might even have broke 90, but it rapidly came right back. But that will be the key, and that will be an unbelievable lift, I think, for the markets, because when we've seen oil getting slapped pretty good to the downside, we certainly have seen the market start to understand how quickly the market could be a lot higher even than it is right now. And we are at record highs, it seems like, at just about everywhere you look. But that gives you a lot more reason to be that much more bullish if we can get this deal done and if we can get oil back down towards prices that
11: at the pump. Dean, you're right, because I think if we see crude oil futures going to $80, that's the all clear. Now, certainly this off-ramp has been navigated. There's been a couple potholes. Seemingly, we're running out of people to negotiate every time we talk to somebody. They're not there anymore. They're eliminated. But the fact of the matter is that you are seeing some optimism. Markets typically bottom before this, but this Iran conflict is actually going to be quite disinflationary from my perspective. I think the supply chains, in the same way supply chains were rerouted post-COVID, you're going to see oil in the Strait of Hormuz not really be that material in crude oil and Brent oil. So therefore, I think you'll see the price of crude go under $60 in the next 6 to 12 months because of the disinflationary component of all the supply chains being rerouted by Saudi Arabia, et cetera.
8: But we're the biggest producer of oil.
11: Yes.
8: We're the biggest exporter of oil and petroleum, whether it's diesel, gasoline, oil. I mean, I'm just, you know, energy is the best performing year to date of the top 10, up 23.7%, so call it 24%. In other words, you don't want all to crash, right? Because we have a big industry. It's a very important industry. I'm sure you guys saw the TV series Landman.
11: Yes. Oh, the best.
8: I know. I can't wait for it to come. I'm jonesing for it to
11: I am
8: come
11: too.
8: For the third season. But it does, give you some interesting facts and figures about the strength of our oil business. How important it is. Yeah. I don't know what the break even may be 65, maybe lower, maybe higher. I don't want it to crash. But I just think it's interesting, at 90 to 100, the stock market has still done great. It didn't kill the economy. I know nobody likes to pay $4.50 for gasoline, blah, blah, blah, more than that in crazy states like California. But it didn't kill the economy, and it didn't kill the stock market. That's all I'm saying. It's an interesting little factoid.
11: Yeah. Well, absolutely, especially when we have to all factor in all the different things that are caused because of the price of oil and all the different moves. And it's not just going at the pump. It's a little bit of everything, right? Going out to dinner.
8: Permeates.
11: Yeah. My
8: glasses, my antihistamines. I mean, I have a whole list of stuff that I carry around. You're right. But it still hasn't killed us. I mean, I don't know. It's just interesting.
11: It came from $60 kind of prior to the Iranian conflict. So it traded between 60 and 70. So we can revert back there. And as you know, whenever you see a back and fill, a big move, you typically have a back and fill. So I think there's a back and fill opportunity. But to Pete's point, we really have to secure this off-ramp in Iran. And we have to get rid of the nuclear component, which seems to be, you know, the paramount focus right now in the administration.
8: Well, Israel is in charge of personnel, and I think they're going to do a fine job. Their work is not done yet. They're the HR department. A lot of these Iranian leaders may not make it home tonight. Anyway, we'll take a quick break. We're talking to Jeff Kilberg and Pete Najarian. I'm Kudlow. Be right back.
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12: Extra.
13: During this advance of artificial intelligence, human jobs will become intertwined with AI, even non-tech jobs. Sumik Sarkar is the director of the AI Center at Iowa State University.
14: If you want to make sure that you are AI ready, especially in your job, you know, in your work environment, you kind of figure out the tasks that you are already doing, how you can potentially accelerate, make it a higher quality, AI.
13: Sarkar says human workers can make themselves more valuable to retain than be replaced if they use AI now to boost their performance.
14: When you are in an administrative assistant position, there are clear ways of making your emails better, making your Excel sheet faster. You know, someone who is ready to experiment with this thing, I think you'll be in a very good shape.
13: I'm James Flippin, and this is the Worldwide News Network.
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15: Happy Mother's Day. 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
12: This is Dominic Carter. This Mother's Day, I celebrate my grandmother, Anna Pearl Carter. Because you don't have to be someone's actual mom to be maternal. And I'll never forget, I was a teenager marching in a parade as a cadet on the Grand Concourse in the Bronx. And I happened to look over, and my grandmother's there in the crowd crying like a baby because she was so proud of me. Ma, I love you.
17: This Mother's Day, celebrate love, strength, and everything she is because she deserves it.
18: 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Sundberg General Engineering and Construction reminds you that road work and road construction are occurring all the time. The data on the last chance grade is currently being reviewed and analyzed, with the final environmental document to be published and available to review in the next few months of 2026. G.R. Sundberg General Engineering and Construction can handle upper and lower lateral projects, are PG&E approved for trenching and septic system installations and repair. That's G.R. Sundberg General Engineering Construction, the road guys and gals.
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19: Let's ask her to go back to the Toy Box.
20: Yeah, I want to find more stuff to play outside.
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5: Talking stocks, talking bull market stocks with Jeff Kilberg of KKM Financial and Pete Najarian, co-founder of Market Rebellion and Option Monster. So, Jeff Kilberg, what is the Fed going to do?
6: I think the Fed has to send their hands. I mean, we definitely have some inflationary data. We're seeing the pass of the baton come in with Kevin Warsh, but I think he's going to be inclined to sit and wait a little bit and see how, one, the Iranian conflict rolls off, but at the end of the day, what was the effect, potentially effect, of this crude oil being as high as it was? And I'll let Pete, who also, by the way, Larry, was a two-time captain for Coach Lou Holtz. We have a common denominator, Coach Lou Holtz here, and I think that's why I got hired by him and his brother John. But as a two-time captain, Lou Holtz, I'll let him put a finer point on it. But I think the Fed is going to sit and wait. But they want to cut rates, and I think that's why your small caps are catching up in the insinuation that we're going to see interest rates move lower. But it's an exciting time to see Kevin Warsh come in and Fed Chairman Powell hopefully have some closure in his chapter.
5: Yeah, hopefully. Pete, where did you work for Lou Holtz?
7: I played football for Lou Holtz when he was at the University of Minnesota.
5: And
7: three-time captain.
5: Yeah, gosh,
7: I'm his only two-time captain.
5: I love the guy. I mean, I loved him.
7: He was an entertainer.
5: Wonderful.
7: He was on the Tonight Show. He was phenomenal. Yeah. I mean, the guy was everything. I mean, he really was. And a special guy for Jeff and for me. Jeff was lucky enough to play for him. So was I. Very lucky because the University of Minnesota, you know, to get a guy like Lou Holtz to come up there was an amazing task. And then he went to Notre Dame and moved on. But as far as going back to this with the markets, and the Fed, it sure looks like at least everything that we are seeing, and I know Jeff looks at the CME group thing and all the rest of it, and we all take a look at what the tool looks like, and it looks like it's not going to get any cuts. I mean, the numbers just do add up to the fact that they're going to be pausing for a while, but at some point, maybe, and I don't think that some point comes until we get pretty late into the year, all the way maybe December, possibly, but even there, I'd be a little bit surprised. But by the way, these jobs numbers, I'll tell you, they're unbelievable what they were able to put up. I mean, just fantastic to see how good both the private and the BLS numbers and everything. That really gave the markets a huge boost, I think, on Friday.
5: Remember, Kevin Warsh wants to hit 2% or lower inflation. Mm-hmm. Just remember that. So he's not going to be in any rush. Anyway, gentlemen, thank you, Jeff Kilberg and Pete Najarian. We appreciate it. Folks, we're going to take a break, and on the other side, we're going to do some money and politics. We got Liz Peek, and we got Steve Moore, and I'm still Kudlow, and we'll be right back.

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1: 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And this is something that most AI platforms don't allow you to do today, but you wouldn't know if you didn't read the terms and conditions.
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3: News. I'm Paul Stevens. Possible signs of diplomatic progress between the U.S. and Iran.
4: Reports indicate that Iran has responded to the U.S. peace proposal to end the war, giving their response to Pakistani mediators. Now, initial reports in Iranian state media indicate their response focuses on ending the war and ensuring security in the Strait of Hormuz. There is no mention of Iran's nuclear program.
3: Trey Yingston, Tel Aviv. The first passengers who got off a cruise ship where deadly hantavirus cases first broke out are now flying out of the Canary Islands.
5: Officials say none of those passengers have shown symptoms of the virus yet. 17 Americans will soon be flown to Nebraska, where they'll be monitored by a CDC team. At least six more states are monitoring cruise passengers who previously disembarked.
3: And that's Fox's Chanley Painter. 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
6: Let's take a look at the weekend weather here on the North Coast. There's going to be a mix of cloudy to partly cloudy skies in the forecast throughout the weekend, with 5 to 10 mile per hour winds shifting from the north to northwest. Temperatures are expected to be from 59 to 70 degrees both Saturday and Sunday, and there will be some areas of patchy fog expected during the evening time. Partly cloudy and mostly clear skies will be expected to return by Monday morning, and that is a look at the weekend weather.
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8: Humboldt County is a beautiful place to live, or it was before we voted in the current politicians who ruined our state. 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Remember that Election Day is Tuesday, June 2nd. Humboldt County Republicans recommend you vote for Audrey Hanks for Humboldt County Assessor, Sonia Shaw for State Superintendent of Public Instruction, Stacey Korsgaden for State Insurance Commissioner, Jennifer Hawks for State Treasurer, Herb Morgan for State Controller. Also, Michael Gates for California Attorney General and Gloria Romero for California Lieutenant Governor. You have the unique opportunity to vote for one of the great Republican candidates for governor, either Steve Hilton or Chad Bianco. Your vote is important. Do not miss your chance to change California. We all need to make the effort. 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
0: Wall Street to the White House. 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
13: All of a sudden, it's very interesting, all of a sudden, so many of these legacy lefty media outlets are kind of flipping out over the possibility that the Republicans might win the midterm elections. Very interesting. Redistricting decisions. Supreme Court, of course, no racial gerrymandering. The Virginia Supreme Court ruled out the redistricting, the phony redistricting. Florida is adding seats. Tennessee is adding seats. The job numbers are going up. The economy is looking pretty good. The stock market is looking very good. All of a sudden, it's just one headline after another. It's, gosh, it's really fascinating. So let's talk about this. We have Liz Peek, Fox News contributor. We have Steve Moore, WABC radio host of More Money, plays on most of these same radio stations right after this show. Welcome back to both of you. So, Liz Peek, lead off for us. I mean, there's just a flurry of headlines from unlikely places that suggest the Republicans might win the midterm elections. Ha, ha, ha.
14: Well, let's not count our chickens. But the reality is this Virginia decision was pretty huge, and the Supreme Court decision was pretty huge. The bottom line is Virginia seems to me to be a sort of one-off in terms of the Democrats there doing something that they knew was pretty sketchy and could be overturned, and indeed was. But the Supreme Court decision, I think, is really a welcome change. The idea that we cannot include race in how districts are formed, obviously in Democrat-heavy states, that is a big deal because they traditionally do that. They always want to do it because they get 85% of the black vote. So they figure any district that they make a majority black district or black and Hispanic, they're going to win. So this is a pretty big deal, and it isn't just Louisiana, obviously. It's a lot of southern states which are now looking to change their districts, but also New York. Look what they tried to do to Representative Nicole Malliotakis, who is in a district, one of the few Republican districts, obviously, in the New York City area. But they wanted to redistrict her basically out of a job by saying her district didn't have enough blacks in it, and they came up with this ridiculous sort of excursion into other boroughs to make her district probably go Democratic. And the courts battered it down. So, Larry, I hate redistricting. I think it's an awful process. But it does look like Republicans have an edge here. I don't think that Trump kicked off this flurry. It was Democrats in New York that tried to do it. Trump responded in Texas, and then it was sort of no holds barred. But I think, look, Republicans are also winning. Steve Moore had the most wonderful piece come out about wealth going from blue states to red states. Policies matter, folks. And even in crazy blue states and cities like Los Angeles and California, there's a chance Republicans break through because the Democrats are doing such a lousy job.
13: Well, Steve, I mean, it's so wonderful. Wealth going from blue states to red states, so's the population. And so the congressional seats. I mean, this is a long-term trend, but it's going to rear its head. I mean, even let's look at Florida, right? So DeSantis, who may or may not join the Trump cabinet or may or may not run for president, we can talk about that in a moment or two, but he's adding four seats, that four redistricting that will help Republicans pick up four. And I think Tennessee is helping. And, of course, Virginia will not do what it was supposed to do, as Liz pointed out. So all of a sudden, it looks pretty good for the Republican team.
15: Well, I like your optimism, Larry. I think it's going to be hard for the Republicans to hold the House. But the Senate is looking better, and that will be a big deal if the Republicans can hold the Senate. Usually the party out of power loses about 20 seats in the midterms. So I'm not going to bet on the Republicans to win the House, but I think that it's 50-50 now that they could actually hold the Senate. Look, I despise gerrymandering. I can't believe in the year 2026 this is still going on. I blame both parties. It's become an escalation. I think we should just take politics out of the, you know, I do think this is a danger to democracy, that you've got all these states. I'm from Illinois. The way they're shaping districts is outrageous. What's happening in some of the red states, I think, is improper. Why do we have to have the politicians do this? This is 2026. You can have computers just draw a compact district. The whole idea of a congressional district is that it represents the people in that area. It's a representative form of government. You've got districts that are now like 100 miles long in a lot of these states. And so I hate it. I think a pox on both parties for doing it. I don't know how you de-escalate this. But I also agree entirely with what Liz just said. The idea that you'd have racial gerrymandering in 2026 is ridiculous. Can't we be post-racial? This is not the South of 1965, Larry. And so I hate that, too. And I just want to see politics taken out of this. I don't think it's appropriate to do, in the middle of a decade to do this redistricting. That should be outlawed by the courts. But meanwhile, I do like your message on the economy. Boy, remember a month ago, all these liberal economists, we're heading for stagflation.
13: Yeah.
15: Stagflation.
13: And recession.
15: High unemployment.
13: We've had three.
15: Now we're seeing the opposite.
13: We've had three recessions in the last 6 weeks. I mean, it's unbelievable. And now all of a sudden, the last two job numbers blow that out of the water. And you can almost look at any piece of data. ISMs are strong. Yeah. Unemployment claims are low. Productivity is high. Profits are soaring.
15: Investment.
13: Right. Investment. I mean, look, right. Business is on a boom. So there's no recession. And you can't phony up the districts anymore. I don't know. I think the GOP has a very good chance of winning the House. But the point is, let's talk about what they should do. Let's have one big, beautiful bill, okay? I'm going back to my idea weeks ago. I keep pestering senators that come on the show. How about tax cuts? How about waste, fraud, and corruption, for example? How about voting rights? Let's go to these issues. Let's be aggressive. Newt Gingrich was on the show last night. Mm-hmm. Let's be aggressive. Get the messaging out. Don't be bashful. Let's be aggressive.
14: And I think Republicans really need to lean into that, because right now it just seems to the sort of casual observer that Congress really hasn't come up with much, which is why congressional approval is so terrible. And frankly, both parties look pretty bad in terms of popularity right now. But Larry, right. I do not understand why senators are resisting this. Why are they resisting? For example, we all talked about change indexing capital gains.
15: Right. Mm-hmm.
14: And Cruz is out there talking about capital gains. I can't imagine that 90% of the country would not be on board with this, because they either have investments that they're going to have to pay a tax on, or a house, or a business. Mm. And all three of those are going to get completely murdered by some states and some cities, like New York City, which treat capital gains as ordinary income. They need to really do this. And why don't they do it? We have the House. We have the Senate. I agree with you 100%. They need to pass another big bill, solve this whole problem of financing Homeland Security, maybe in perpetuity, give them money for better oversight of voter rolls and things like that, which they're resisting crazy.
13: They've only done one thing. They've only done one thing in 2 years. Think about it. They've only done one thing.
14: I keep telling, asking, too, and they're not even embarrassed about it. I really don't understand it.
13: Tommy Tuberville keeps saying this every time he comes on. Now, he's leaving to run for governor of Alabama. I'm sure he'll win. But he keeps saying, we don't do anything up here.
15: Yeah.
13: I mean, they've only had, think about it, one big, beautiful bill. That's all they've done. Now, there's been a lot of yapping and, thising and thatting and the usual back and forth. But in terms of actual work product, they're a little short. I mean, private sector business productivity is rising, but you can't say that about Congress. Productivity is declining. Unit labor costs are rising. Anyway, I don't want to go too far down that road. I'm just saying, go for it. Now's the time. Be aggressive. Yeah. All these issues the Democrats are pushing are very unpopular.
15: Well, look, I agree with that. And I think look, the Republicans that I talk to say, well, we just can't get it done. We can't hold everybody together. The Democrats all vote against it. Let them. Let them. Let the Democrats say we're against indexing capital gains. We're against,
13: photo IDs,
15: ballot security. Mm-hmm. We're against the police. We're against trying to root out fraud in government programs. You know, I have to confess, I was on CNN last night, Larry. I was cheating on you. And there was a discussion about some of these very issues. And you know, you summarized it very well. Republicans are very unpopular right now. But you know who are even more unpopular than Republicans?
13: Yeah.
15: Democrats.
13: Yeah.
15: And so I made the point. Look, Democrats need a sister soldier moment. They have to basically throw out the radical leftists that seem to be the voice of the party, whether it's Bernie Sanders, whether it's AOC, whether it's Mandami. Those are the only people who are getting any message out, and it's repugnant to voters. Choke the rich, let people steal food from grocery stores.
13: It's a reverse sister soldier.
15: Messages. And you know, by the way, Barney Frank, you may have seen this in the hotline.
13: Yes.
15: He was no conservative, by the way, right?
13: He was a friend of mine.
15: Yeah.
13: We used to debate around the country.
15: He issued a statement last week saying the Democrats are crazy today. It's not enough, for example, to say that we're against defunding the police. You have to denounce that idea, and they will not do it. They will not stand up to their left wing.
13: He's going to write a book about it.
15: He should.
16: I think he has. It's come. I think that's why he's out there talking about it. But Rahm Emanuel is talking about it. I mean, there are some Democrats saying we are really on the wrong side of almost every issue, and they are.
13: Rahm Emanuel.
16: That's why.
13: Yeah, but hang on. Rahm Emanuel is. Went up and endorsed this socialist communist Nazi running for the Senate in Maine. All right. So did Chuck Schumer. They all ran to endorse this guy who had a Nazi tattoo, and he's using a plastic surgeon or something to take it off. He's self-proclaimed communist. He's self-proclaimed socialist. And they're all endorsing him. Okay.
16: Yeah.
13: And Maine. Maine.
15: Did Rahm Emanuel endorse this guy?
13: Yes.
15: Oh,
13: yes.
15: I'm so disappointed with Rahm. I thought he was common sense.
16: Yeah, I thought he was running to be sort of in the middle of the party, so that is kind of odd.
13: There's only one common sense Democrat leadership. That's
16: Fetterman.
13: That's right. And Dave McCormick and some others tried to talk him into switching parties, but he's not going to do it.
15: He's not going to
13: do it. Okay, so, but I'm just saying, they're Newt said this last night, a turning point. When Trump, at the State of the Union, remember, and he keeps making statements, and they don't stand up and clap. And then he turns to the camera and says, they're crazy.
15: Right.
13: They are crazy. They're crazy. It's the left-wing party, but that's the crazy party. Sarah Sanders said it in her rebuttal a couple of years ago.
15: Yes.
13: There's a normal party, and there's a crazy party. Guess which one is crazy?
16: They're also afraid of the far left, and it's really kind of ruining their party. I mean, Chuck Schumer is the poster child for this, but he's terrified of AOC, who really is a nitwit. I mean, she's very capable on social media. I get that. Pretty girl, but she makes no sense half the time. And that is who Chuck Schumer, who is supposed to be kind of a statesman at this point,
13: He endorsed the guy in Maine. He endorsed the guy in Maine.
16: It's appalling.
13: Seriously,
16: it's appalling.
13: It's unbelievable.
16: It's all about money, Larry. It's all about money.
15: It's a war against success. It's a war against capitalism, free market capitalism. It's a war against anyone getting rich in this country. It's a war against the American dream. It's a very insidious. And when you hear AOC, who's a major voice in the party, saying, nobody can earn $1 billion.
16: Yeah.
15: No one can earn. What about Fred Smith? Who started a business from nothing? The greatest transportation company in history. You know, you're saying
16: come up
15: with it?
16: Yes.
13: What about Nancy? What about Nancy Pelosi? She started with nothing and was the greatest investor in history. I got to take a break on that note. We're with Liz Peek and we're with Steve Moore, two of the best of the best. I'm Kudlow. We're coming right back. Hang on, folks.
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23: Extra. Power napping is considered a talent in South Korea, where the 2026 Hangang Nap Competition took place in Seoul. Some 170 people participated in the contest, which measured how well people could stay asleep through distractions. The nappers got some shut-eye in a public park, interrupted by, among other things, mosquito sounds. I'm James Flippin, and this is the Worldwide News Network.
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13: And we're talking money and politics with two of the best of the best, Liz Peek, Fox News contributor, Steve Moore, among other credits, WABC radio host of More Money, which comes on right after the show and most of these same radio stations. Steve Moore, is Ron DeSantis going to enter the Trump cabinet and or run for president? There's a lot of media hype about DeSantis. What do you think? What do you make of that?
15: Well, first of all, I think Ron DeSantis has been one of the best governors in the history of the United States. I mean, the Florida miracle is real. And when Liz was talking about the wealth transfer out of blue states, almost half of that wealth transfer, $1 trillion, has gone to Florida. And it is the new New York. It is the new California. When I talked to Ron DeSantis about a month ago, he did an event for us at Unleash Prosperity. And he said, for the first term, all the people who are coming to California or from New York and from Connecticut, you'd see the New Jersey license plates. And now he said we're seeing all these California license plates. And you can't say people are moving to California from California to Florida for the weather, because both states have beautiful weather. So it's an amazing thing. I think he's been incredible. He's been pro school choice, pro free markets. He'd be a great president. And I think the question is whether, you know, if he were to become attorney general, which I think he's got a shot at, would that be a good stepping stone? I don't know. Maybe it would be.
13: Liz, what do you think? He ran a very poor presidential campaign. Very, very poor.
15: I
16: was just down in Palm Beach with a lot of the people who had funded his gubernatorial campaign, who are extremely close to DeSantis, think he's an incredible governor. They think he has zero chance of being nominated to run on the GOP line for president. And the reason is simply that he is politically, oddly, just not very adept. I mean, he can't work a room the way Bill Clinton did. He can't, you know, when he's a room full of donors, he doesn't remember their names. I mean, it's just sort of stupid stuff, but it sort of matters. And you have Marco Rubio, who they all think is fabulous, who came from Florida, of course. He's their pick. And I say they because I really talked to a lot of people in the last couple of weeks down there. Here's the path for DeSantis that would be incredible is Attorney General Supreme Court. And I think a lot of people think he would make an incredible justice if Clarence Thomas decides to resign, or Alito, or somebody else. So that would be my choice for him. I think he'd be amazing.
13: You know, it's a story of, I know a donor who gave his campaign $50,000 and then tried to call him, talk to him, never got his call returned. And I think
16: that's what you're hearing.
13: I mean, I hear a lot of that, but I think Steve is right. He's been a very good governor of Florida and has a good track record. He talked mostly social issues, not economic issues, but whatever.
15: Hey, Larry, can I mention someone else?
13: Yeah.
15: Doug Burgum. I love Doug Burgum. He's been an amazing Interior Secretary. Remember, he came within an eyelash of being the vice presidential. It came down to Doug Burgum, J.D. Vance. And the guy is just a thorough professional. He understands the markets. He's not flashy like Trump. And maybe after 8 years of Trump, people may not want to flashy. You know, they just want somebody who can do the job. So he would be, you know, he ran for president, of course, last time, and I think acquitted himself very well.
13: He was very good.
15: I'm going to throw his name in the.
13: I think America is ready for a president from North Dakota.
15: Exactly.
16: Or with enormous.
13: I'm telling you, America is ready for it. What's the population of North Dakota?
15: Less than a million.
13: It's about 600,000-700,000.
16: Larry, I think I would disagree with you that DeSantis doesn't talk finance and economics. I co-hosted an event for National Review down in Palm Beach that had, he spoke at it, and he talked a lot about budgets, comparing his to New York, about taxes, et cetera. He gets it. He understands why he has been successful. I mean, the fact that New York's budget is twice that of Florida's with about the same number of people, I mean, it really just speaks volumes for how badly managed New York is. I just think his personality gets in the way, and I love him. I think he's an incredible

0: staying with this terrible policy?
1: Well, no comment, Larry.
0: All right, we'll leave it there.
1: My guru.
0: We love him. He's brilliant. He's taught us just about all there is to know, but not on that one. Liz Peek, thanks very much. Steve Moore show coming up on most of these same radio stations. I'm Kudlow, and we'll be back next weekend. Thanks for listening, folks.

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4: Movement. I'm Paul Stevens, Fox News. There could be signs of diplomatic progress between the U.S. and Iran. Fox's Trey Yingston, Tel Aviv.
5: Reports indicate that Iran has responded to the U.S. peace proposal to end the war, giving their response to Pakistani mediators. Now, initial reports in Iranian state media indicate their response focuses on ending the war and ensuring security in the Strait of Hormuz. There is no mention of Iran's nuclear program, a key agenda item for the Trump administration. Now, this comes as we're also tracking reports of a cargo ship that was targeted off the coast of Qatar earlier today. We understand an unknown projectile hit the vessel that was 23 nautical miles northeast of Doha. That according to the UK Maritime Agency.
4: Meantime, Iran pushing to settle the Strait of Hormuz dispute first while standing firm, as Trey said, on its nuclear program, terms the U.S. has so far rejected. The first planes departing the Canary Islands, filled with passengers who disembarked from a cruise ship where a series of deadly hantavirus cases first broke out.
6: The World Health Organization is reassuring people on the island that there's no risk to the public. And Spanish health officials say the passengers all remain asymptomatic. And while none of the current passengers have tested positive for the antivirus, the outbreak did earlier kill three people on board, while several others tested positive. The weeks-long Atlantic cruise spiraled into a nightmare after it departed Argentina in March. Authorities say an elderly Dutch couple carried the rare Andy strain of the virus after contracting it in Argentina last month while visiting a landfill overrun with trash known as a pilgrimage point for bird watchers.
4: And that is Fox's Chan Lee Painter. The 17 Americans who were on that cruise ship are set to arrive later on in Nebraska for monitoring by federal officials. 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
4: A Victory Day parade this weekend in Russia commemorating the defeat of Nazi Germany.

0: World War II, giving Russia's President Vladimir Putin an opportunity to speak about the current war in Ukraine. Fox's Stephanie Bennett in London.
1: During his speech, Putin said they're fighting a just cause and called Ukraine an aggressive force that is being armed and supported by the entire bloc of NATO. Also, leaders from Belarus, Uzbekistan, and Kazakhstan also attended. Ahead of the parade, Russia and Ukraine agreed to that three-day ceasefire. President Donald Trump said he made the request directly to the two presidents, and both sides will also exchange 1,000 prisoners each. But Secretary of State Marco Rubio said that U.S.-mediated efforts to negotiate an end to this war have still stagnated.
0: And North Korean soldiers also marching that parade for the first time ever. A pitching prospect for the San Diego Padres self-deports after pleading guilty to transporting undocumented immigrants within the U.S.
2: Humberto Cruz, a pitcher ranked as the Padres' fifth-best prospect, pled guilty to a misdemeanor charge related to receiving money for the transport. Prosecutors had been seeking a felony charge for Cruz. The San Diego Union-Tribune reports it was a virtual certainty that he'd be deported, but the 19-year-old Cruz reportedly decided to self-deport and is back in Mexico. Cruz reportedly will lose his work visa for 10 years, but could reapply after 5 years of good behavior. Chris DeMeo, Fox News.
0: The first wave of tariff relief funds are expected to be sent out to importers and brokers this week, this following a U.S. Supreme Court ruling that President Trump's use of the International Emergency Economic Powers Act exceeded his authority. This means the White House needs to refund the $166 billion that had already been collected. CBP saying the importers can request funds on the CBP website, but they will only go to businesses with valid refund claims. I'm Paul Stevens. This is Fox News.
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12: Hideo Kojima wants, or at least wanted to go, to space. That's according to documents released in the ongoing legal filings between Elon Musk and Sam Altman and their acrimonious breakup from OpenAI. This is before Musk went on to create his own AI chatbot, Grok. On Kojima-san's behalf, head of Valve, Gabe Newell, reached out to Musk to get the Metal Gear creator and current auteur director of the gaming industry to at least tour SpaceX.
13: We will use the legacy to heal that rift and make the world whole again. To do this, we need strength, an unstoppable trump card with enough power to bring order to the world.
12: In Kojima's 2021 book, The Creative Gene, he said he would give up anything to make that wish come true, including his current place as a game designer, and is even prepared to throw away his family or his own life. Eamon Dignam, Fox News.
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18: 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This is St. Bernard's Principal Paul Shanahan with a senior spotlight. Peter Worsley does it all. Star of multiple school plays, Crusader Award winner on the wrestling team, recognized as an All-American for his character and leadership, earned the Seal of Biliteracy, aced 6 AP classes, completed his Eagle Scout project on campus, leading the remodel of the school chapel, from woodworking to painting, and he sings in the school choir. What a crusader. We are one family.
19: 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Sundberg General Engineering and Construction can handle upper and lower lateral projects, are PG&E approved for trenching and septic system installations and repair. 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
20: Good morning and God bless you. This is Deacon Dan Sparrow from St. Bernard's and Sacred Heart in Eureka, California. Our gospel today comes from the Gospel of John. Let's begin. In the name of the Father, and of the Son, and of the Holy Spirit. Amen. Jesus said to his disciples, "If you love me, you will keep my commandments, and I will ask the Father, and he will give you another advocate to be with you always, the Spirit of truth, whom the world cannot accept, because it neither sees nor knows him. But you know him, because he remains with you and will be in you. I will not leave you orphans. I will come to you. In a little while, the world will no longer see me, but you will see me, because I live and you will live. On that day, you will realize that I am in my Father, and you are in me, and I in you. Whoever has my commandments and observes them is the one who loves me. And whoever loves me will be loved by my Father, and I will love him and reveal myself to him." The Gospel of the Lord. Praise to you, Lord Jesus Christ. So today we have this real challenge from Jesus, and one that I see a lot of people miss. And that's really quite a shame, because Jesus is very clear on this. If you love me, you will keep my commandments. If you love me, you will keep my commandments. And this is important, because Jesus is connecting love with action. That it's not just an emotion or an intention. So often we think of love kind of almost in a romantic sense. The Greeks would use the word eros, right? The romantic love. Like, love is this feeling that I have towards another. And oftentimes we use that same version of love, that love is feeling, to consider all of the different loving relationships in our lives. I love my children often means that I have good feelings towards them, or I love my parents often means I have good feelings for them, or a good regard, or a respect, or an honor. And that's not untrue, but there's something more than that. You see, real love shapes behavior. It's not just an emotion or an intention. It's about our behavior. If you love me, you will keep my commandments. See, Christianity is not about feeling close to Jesus. It's not about feeling close to Christ. It's about living our lives in a way that actually reflects who he is and what he means to our lives. That, in other words, our love is meant to have action. This kind of love, this self-giving love, is the kind of love that Jesus is talking about. When Jesus says that God is love, he doesn't mean that God is romance. He doesn't mean that God is happy feelings. He means that God is a total self-giving in humility to the other. Because that's what real love is. That love, real love is not about oppression. It's about relationship. And I use the word oppression on purpose. Because very oftentimes we can think of the word commandments as oppressive, right? As a restriction, as a way that we're being held back. But Jesus presents them in an entirely different way. Jesus doesn't view the commandments as some kind of governor on us. He doesn't view them as restrictive, and rather he sees them as the natural expression of love. If you love me, you will keep my commandments. You see, we obey God not so that we can earn his love, because there's nothing we can do that will earn his love. His love to us is freely given. He gives it to us in every moment of every day. Every day when you wake up in the morning and you see the sunlight peek through your eyes, that's a moment of God showing his love for you. That's complete. That's natural. But notice that God is doing something for you. We obey not so that we can earn God's love, but because we want to be like God who is love. We obey because we love. You see, obedience is what love looks like when it takes actual form within reality. Obedience is how we make love real. And so what do I mean when I say that? How does that work with the humans in our life? How does that work with the people that we care about most? Well, what we're doing is we're showing our love always through action, and that action always lives in obedience to the Father's will. So what commandments is Jesus talking about here? Well, of course, first and foremost, he's talking about the Ten Commandments. Right? The commandments given to us, to God through the prophet Moses. So we're given this law on our hearts, and Jesus even takes the time to explain what these commandments mean. For example, we hear the words, you know, thou shalt not kill. Well, that's probably a bad translation. It really means something more along the lines of thou shalt not murder, right? But the key thing here is that Jesus says, you have heard it said that thou shalt not kill. But I say, if you even are angry with your brother unjustly, if you even call him a fool or an idiot, or in Jesus's language, raka, right? If you call him a fool or an idiot, then you have committed this sin. And Jesus, again, he turns to the Ten Commandments. He says, you have heard it said, thou shalt not commit adultery. But I say to you, if you even look at another with lust in your heart, then you're already breaking that sin, that you're already breaking that commandment. So we can look at the Ten Commandments as a lesson, as a way to show us not just how God wants us to behave. That's important and that's valuable. I'm not negating that. Yes, God does want our good behavior. That's true. But more than that, the commandments are about teaching us how to love. Whoa. Well, we never think of them that way. So often we think of the commandments as the divine rules. And they are that. I'm not saying they're not. But I want to pose something else. That the commandments are God's list on how to love, how to create a loving society, how to create a loving civilization, right? So I've talked about some of these examples before, but let me use one just to kind of pop, just to reiterate and help you remember. The third commandment, keep holy the Sabbath, right? Every Sunday we have church service, we have Mass, and God's calling us to come to Mass. And so often I hear people say, you know, things like, well, you know, I don't really need to go, and you know, I can love God from where I'm at. And to which I, whenever I hear that, I always pose the question, well, imagine for a moment that your mother said, hey, I would like to get everybody to dinner at my house. You know, I have all the kids over and all the siblings and all the grandbabies, and I'd like them all to come to our house on a Sunday, and we could schedule it. It's fine. And I'd just like to have everybody together once. And you turn to your mother and say, Mom, I can love you just as well from the beach. I can love you just as well from, you know, my house. I can send my good wishes and my heartfelt love towards you that way. I don't need to come to your house to do that. Well, I would say that someone who could say those things and mean them doesn't love their mother. Not really. Because love is fundamentally about relationship. It's about being there for one another. It's about the actions that we take. That love is not a feeling that I have in my heart. Love is an action that I do for someone else. That I give my love by giving myself to others. I mean, remember, the greatest sign of love that we have is Jesus on the cross, right? This is Jesus giving himself for the life of the world, that every single one of us are beneficiaries of that gift, that he does things for us, that he's obedient to God, and that obedience, well, that's what love looks like when it actually takes form in reality. So the way you show your mom that you love her in that situation is you show up. You don't say, oh, gosh, Mom, you always play music I don't like. That's not a good enough reason to not show up. Mom, you guys talk about things that I'm not interested in. That's just not a good enough reason to not show up. If you love your mom, you're going to show up for her family dinner. And is every part of it something you're going to love and enjoy? No, but that's not the requirement. The requirement is to actually keep the commandment, to actually be there, to actually act on your love. But it's important to remember that God's not asking us to do this alone, right? Because immediately after he calls us to this obedience, he also promises us help in doing this. See, God never commands without also giving the grace to fill out the commandments, you know, right? That our life, our Christian life, it's never something that we endeavor to try to do through our own efforts. Like human effort alone is just not enough. When we do that, we cooperate with his divine strength. He gives us the strength, and that's what gives us what we need for us to be able to do the things that he's calling us to do in this life. And so, for example, in the Gospels that we've read today, we hear this gift of the Advocate, that the Holy Spirit is going to come upon us. And notice that Jesus does not talk about the Holy Spirit in abstract forms. He doesn't describe the Holy Spirit as some abject force, abstract thing. No, he describes him as an advocate, a helper, a counselor, someone who's present with us and filling our hearts with him, that we may know God better and that we may better know what it is that God's will is for us in this life so that we can be obedient to it. See, the Christian life is lived in the presence of a person who's within us. Let me say that again. The Christian life is lived in the presence of a person who's within us. And that person is the Holy Spirit. That there's me here, but there's someone else who's walking along with me. That we're not trying to navigate this spiritual life alone. That the Holy Spirit is guiding us and following us. And this can be challenging because the world doesn't recognize this. The world, Jesus tells us himself that the world cannot accept the Spirit. And it's not because God withholds the Spirit, but because our hearts are closed to it. That's, I hate to say it, but it's just the truth. Spiritual blindness is not usually due to some defect of our own. Spiritual blindness is something that we choose to do. We choose to not be open to God. We choose to not listen to his Spirit within us. He's there. He's present. He's giving us all this guidance. And most of us ignore it completely. So I want to hearken you back to that great moment when the time of the prophet, right? I believe it was Elijah. I could be wrong. It could have been Elisha, but I'm almost positive it's Elijah. But he's in a cave. It's Elijah. I'm right. It's Elijah. But he's in a cave. And there in the cave, he's waiting for God's voice. And he hears thunder, and he hears noise, and he hears earthquakes and all those things. And he knows that that's not the voice of God until he hears this silent whisper, this quiet movement. And that's when he falls to his knees. So in you, right now, there is a quiet voice. That voice that tells you what you know you should be doing. That voice that says, this is not a good idea. And it's a still and quiet voice. But we choose to not listen to that voice. You see, we're called to live this life of obedience, and we have the guide that's meant to bring us there, but we won't listen to the guide. But it's okay. Because he remains with us, and he will stay with us. Not that God is out there, but God is within us. That the Christian life is interior before it's external. It happens inside of us before it moves into our hands and into the world. That our holiness begins in our soul. And so, if we truly want to live in obedience to God's will, if we want to keep his commandments, the first thing we need to do is start to listen to that still small voice of the Holy Spirit within us. And then we will remember that we're not alone. Jesus tells himself, I will not leave you orphans. It's one of the most comforting lines in the whole gospel. And yet, many people live with a sense of abandonment. I mean, sometimes they feel abandoned by the people in their life. It could be their family, by others. But oftentimes we even feel like we're abandoned by God. But Jesus addresses that fear directly. We are not forgotten. We are not alone. And we are not abandoned. Rather, we allow ourselves to become deaf to his voice. Don't be deaf. Listen. Be hearing. Listen to that still small voice inside you that's calling you to actions that are full of love and truth and dare I say, beauty. Remember, love is an action that we take. So, since Christ lives in us, we will live. Oh, I love these words in our gospel today. Because I live, you will live. As in, like, right now I'm not really alive. But because God is alive, he will bring me to his life. That the resurrection's not just about Jesus. That the resurrection is about, well, it's about us. That his life is meant to become our life. That Easter is not only an event that we remember, but rather instead it's a life that you and I get to participate in. That you and I get to have this deep interconnected life with God who whispers within us, calling us to live this love in a way that is profound. Where do we live this love? Well, we live this love within our families. We live this love within our workplaces. We live this love in our communities and on our streets. Like every single time we choose God first, that we listen to that voice inside to us, well, we open ourselves to revelation. Whoever loves me, I will reveal myself to him. A deeper knowledge of Christ comes through this lived love. And the more we follow him, the more we will come to know him. And the more we come to know him, the more like him we will become. And the more like him we become, the more heavenly creatures we become. So our faith fundamentally grows through our fidelity. Keep my commandments. That is how we show God that we love him. May God bless you and your families. May he protect you from all evil. And may he bless you always.
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2: Let's take a look at the weekend weather here on the North Coast. There's going to be a mix of cloudy to partly cloudy skies in the forecast throughout the weekend, with 5 to 10 mile per hour winds shifting from the north to northwest. Temperatures are expected to be from 59 to 70 degrees both Saturday and Sunday, and there will be some areas of patchy fog expected during the evening time. Partly cloudy and mostly clear skies will be expected to return by Monday morning, and that is a look at the weekend weather.
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28: To the U.S. peace proposal to end the war.
29: Now, initial reports in Iranian state media indicate their response focuses on ending the war and ensuring security in the Strait of Hormuz. There is no mention of Iran's nuclear program, a key agenda item for the Trump administration.
28: Fox's Trey Yingst. The first planes have left the Canary Islands filled with passengers who disembarked from that hantavirus-linked cruise ship.
30: Officials say none of those passengers have shown symptoms of the virus yet. 17 Americans will soon be flown to Nebraska, where they'll be monitored by a CDC team. At least six more states are monitoring cruise passengers who previously disembarked.
28: That is Fox's Chanley Painter. 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
32: Good morning and welcome to The Flatline. I'm your host, Rick Hughes, and for the next few minutes, please stay with me. It will not be long, only about 30 minutes of motivation, some inspiration, a whole lot of education, and no manipulation, because we don't con people here. We're not soliciting you for money, not asking for anything, not trying to sell you a book, not trying to sell you a t-shirt, not trying to ask you to join up, fess it up, give it up. We just want you to listen up. Listen as I try to verify and identify the plan of God for your life. So thank you for joining the Flatline this morning. You may be hearing it for the first time in your local radio station, because we have expanded our show, pressing now on upwards to a great many shows across America. If this is your first time to hear us, we are called the FLOT, F-L-O-T, Line, L-I-N-E. FLOT is a military acronym for Forward Line of Troops. What we try to teach you and give you instruction here is something I learned from my pastor years ago, that if we will establish a main line of resistance of the Word of God in our soul's thinking, then we can stop the outside sources of adversity before they ever become the inside source of stress. So we deal with 10 unique problem-solving devices taught in the Word of God on this radio show. 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One of them called Christian Problem Solving that lists all 10 of them. 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You can go to our website, rickhughesministries.org, and see whatever we have available there, all free of charge. We don't sell anything. Okay, you know what day it is? It's Mother's Day. Good morning to all you wonderful mothers who might be listening this morning. You know this is your special day, and I hope your children are letting you know just how special you are. Many years ago, I played some football at the University of Alabama. I was not a star athlete, nor did I finish my career at Alabama, but I was there with the famous Joe Namath and, of course, the head coach being Paul Bear Bryant. Coach Bryant required all freshman football players when we got to campus to send a postcard back home to our mamas, letting them know that we had arrived on campus safely and we were there for fall practice. At one point, South Central Bell asked him to do a commercial for them on television. In that commercial, he asked these words, "Have you called your mama today?" And then he followed it up by saying, "I sure wish I could call mine." My mother's name was Violet, and her nickname was Boots, B-O-O-T-S. She raised me as a single parent and remarried when I was 18 years old. This very special day for mothers was conceived by Julia Ward Howe, and she was best known for being the author of the Battle Hymn of the Republic. In 1870, she issued what came to be known as a Mother's Day Proclamation. The version of Mother's Day that we celebrate today is rooted in the work of Ann Jarvis and her daughter Anna Jarvis. In order to honor her mother's legacy, Anna set out to establish a National Mother's Day on the second Sunday in May, the day her mother died. She chose white carnations as an emblem and urged people to write heartfelt letters of gratitude to their mothers. In Anna Jarvis's eyes, sending a pre-printed card just didn't cut it. Anna succeeded in her quest for official recognition, and President Wilson issued a proclamation on the first National Mother's Day just before the start of World War I in 1914. Now, let's take a moment and look at some mothers found in the Bible. However, these are not the traditional mothers you'd be thinking about. This is a little take on Mother's Day, a little different take. Of course, you know the first mother mentioned in the Bible is none other than Adam's wife, Eve. We know that she made a critical mistake when she listened to the serpent in the Garden of Eden. And we know this mistake led her to entice her husband Adam to eat of the same tree she had partaken of. What's amazing is Satan convinced a smart woman to disobey God because of her arrogant curiosity. If you don't think Satan's smarter than you, just think about what Eve had there going for her. She had it made, and yet Satan was able to trick her, and because of her curiosity, to get her to go against what Adam had told her. In Genesis 2:16 and 17, the Lord God commanded the man, saying, "Of every tree in the garden you can eat freely, but the tree of the knowledge of good and evil you shall not eat of it, for in the day that you eat thereof you shall die." He didn't die physically, but he died spiritually as well as Eve when they disobeyed God and ate that fruit. If you open your Bibles and read Genesis chapter 3, verses 1 through 6, Genesis 3, 1 through 6, you will see how her disobedience led to enticing Adam to join her and the resulting spiritual death and the dismissal for both of them from the Garden of Eden for the rest of their life. You can read about that in Genesis 3, verses 7 through 20. Fortunately for them, God prepared a sacrifice for their sin and clothed them in Genesis 3, verse 21. And this is the first picture of Jesus Christ being sacrificed for the sins of the world. You might remember Eve went on to have many children, but the three we know about most often are Cain, Abel, and Seth. Eve was a mother. You also may remember that Cain murdered his brother Abel because of his jealousy. Genesis chapter 4, verse 9. How do you think the mother felt when she found out that her son had killed his brother? Never to see Abel again. Was she angry? Was she confused? Was she brokenhearted? It's a horrible thing for a mother to have to deal with, that one son killed another son in an argument. In Proverbs 17:25, the Bible says, a foolish son is a grief to his father and bitterness to her that bore him. There's nothing more heartbreaking to a mother than to have a child who's on their way to an early grave. Unfortunately, many mothers have not learned the necessary spiritual skills to handle the wayward child, and the mothers find themselves brokenhearted because of it. Most of the time, it's guilt-related and thinking they failed, when it was the negative volition of the child all along that caused them to head off down the My Way Highway. So if you are a mother with a child that's gone completely negative to how you raise them, then you must learn how to use impersonal love as a problem-solving device. It's one of those 10 problem-solving devices we talk about on the Flatline of the Believer Soul. Impersonal love does not imply you're ignoring their bad behavior, but that you love them based on your integrity, not theirs. But lashing out at them in anger will solve nothing. I get a lot of calls from mothers or letters from mothers who have children that are in jail asking for help. Fortunately, I have a friend who's able to minister to those incarcerated through his ministry called Philippi Freedom Ministry. He's been able to reach thousands with Bible study programs that give the individuals a way to start over by accepting Christ as their Savior and growing to spiritual maturity. Now let's talk about another seldom mentioned mother in the Bible. These are the ones I want to really get to. This is going to surprise you. A seldom mentioned mother in the Bible is the wife of Noah. Remember Noah's Ark? Well, Noah had a wife, and we don't know her name, but she had three sons we know about, Shem, Ham, and Japheth. Even though her name is not revealed in the scripture, it's obvious that she backed, supported, and endorsed her husband's work, and she encouraged him. Probably prayed with him. But can you imagine your husband working on building a large boat for 120 years, according to Genesis 6:3? You know the neighbors all laughed at this persistence that he had. And the question always had to be, why are you building a boat? What's going on with the boat? I mean, after all, it never had even rained at that time. You can imagine Noah's wife, every time she went to Walmart or to the Dollar General store to pick up something. You can imagine all the snide remarks. You can imagine what their children had to endure with. Yeah, oh, Shem, Ham, and Japheth always got made fun of in school. Your dad's crazy. Look what he's building that big boat out there. Has he lost his mind? And so the mother had to stand behind those kids and stand behind that dad. I want to give you a principle here that I think you should remember. Great mothers make great dads. Great mothers make great dads. It's the great dad comes from the great mother because they support their men and they encourage their men in their role as head of the house. Proverbs 31:10 says, who can find a virtuous woman? For her price is far above rubies. In verse 11 in Proverbs 31, the heart of her husband does safely trust her, so that he shall have no need of spoil, and she will do him good and not evil all the days of her life. That's a perfect picture of Noah's wife, whatever her name was. In Ephesians 5:22, the Bible says, wives, submit yourselves unto your own husband as unto the Lord. That means to be under their authority. That doesn't mean they're allowed to browbeat you or intimidate you or make a slave out of you. But that means that when it bottom line gets down to making a decision, the man's responsible for any decision that is made, and mama needs to back him up. These verses that I just read describe the character of the spiritually mature wife and mother. And so I'm asking you a simple question. Do they describe you? One mom that is seldom mentioned in pulpits today is a divorced mother. Did you know that Moses had two sons? You might ask, well, who was his wife if he had two sons? Better yet, who was his first wife and the mother of those two sons? Because he was married twice. To understand this, you need to know that Moses' parents were Amram and Jochebed. They lived in Egypt and were facing a decree from Pharaoh to kill all the Hebrew male babies. In Exodus 1:22, we read, "And Pharaoh charged all his people, saying, 'Every son that is born you shall cast into the river, and every daughter you shall save alive.'" Moses avoided this fate when his mother placed him in a watertight basket and hid him among the reeds in the Nile River, telling his sister, Miriam, to keep an eye on him. But in God's plan, make a note of this, what appears to be a complete disaster is sometimes God preparing to do something amazing. That basket floated away out of those reeds and went down the river and was discovered by the Pharaoh's daughter. Once she realized it was a baby boy, because he was a Hebrew, she could tell that from the circumcision, she asked Moses' sister, who was watching and panicking, by the way. I'm sure she was running down the river trying to get the basket back. And then she rounded the corner. There was the Pharaoh's daughter picking it up. And she just happened to come up. And so the Pharaoh's daughter said, "I need to find a babysitter. I need somebody to take care of this baby." And she said, "Well, I can find somebody." And she went and got her own mother. And Pharaoh's daughter hired Moses' mother to nurse him to health, eventually turning him back over to Pharaoh's daughter after he was off his breast. And she raised him with a great education, gave him a place of leadership. You can read all of this in Exodus chapter 1, verses 1 through 3. Chapters 1 through 3. Now, in those chapters, Exodus chapter 1, 2, and 3, we find Moses committed murder and wound up fleeing out of Egypt at the age of 40 to a land called Midian. It was there that he wound up marrying the daughter of a Midianite priest, and her name was Zipporah, Z-I-P-P-O-R-A-H. This is the mother I'm talking about. She bore him two male children, Gershom and Eliezer, and you can find their names in 1 Chronicles 23:15. At the age of 80, God called Moses out of a burning bush, Exodus 3:1-6. And directed him to go back to Egypt and set free the Hebrew children that had been enslaved by the Egyptians. And so Exodus chapter 4, verse 20, Moses took his wife and his sons and set them upon a donkey and returned to the land of Egypt, and Moses took the rod of God in his hand. It was on this particular trip back to Egypt that Moses required his wife to circumcise those two boys, Exodus 4:25. She got so angry about it that she cast the foreskins at the feet of Moses and left him and returned back to Midian. She abandoned Moses. Later, her father brought her back to Moses, but things did not work out, so they separated. And Moses later remarried in Numbers 12:1. And Miriam and Aaron spoke against Moses because of the Ethiopian woman whom he had married, for he married an Ethiopian woman. Where is Ethiopia? Well, it's in the Horn of Africa. There's roughly 132 million Ethiopians that live there. It's in their next door neighbor is Somalia and Uganda. So you can see this is an African woman. But whatever became of wife number one, we don't know. But I'm sure she probably regretted leaving him and having to raise those two sons back in Midian. A single mother raising two sons must not have been easy. Here's the principle. Divorce does not solve problems, but it happens, and often for nefarious reasons. A mature spiritual life overcomes the difficulty of divorce. Any sin or any failure regarding marriage or divorce on your part, before you became a believer, was totally blotted out at the moment of salvation. Isaiah 43:25 says that, along with Psalm 103:12. Therefore, you are not held accountable for any sin that you did before you got saved. If you are a divorced single mom, for whatever reason, you can still recover and have a fantastic life by receiving Jesus Christ as your Savior and learning God's plan for your life. Isaiah 43:25, as I told you, I am he that blotteth out thy transgressions for my own sake. So God wipes out all the transgressions of the people that get saved prior to becoming Christians. I will wipe them out for my own sake, and I will not remember your sin. In Psalm 103, verse 12, as far as the east is from the west, so far hath he removed our transgressions from us. The Christian mother, the one who brings about a divorce because of her own behavior, can be cleansed from her sin by using REMOUND, problem-solving device number one, where it says, if we confess our sin, God is faithful and just to forgive us of our sin and to cleanse us from all unrighteousness. That's like setting a sinking ship upright again. And now you can begin to move forward as you learn God's word and apply it to your life. So a divorced mother has a hard time, very, very hard time trying to raise her sons, especially Moses' two sons. In Judges 13, we find the story of Samson's mother. You remember Samson? We don't know her name, but we know that an angel of the Lord appeared to her with a message, came and spoke to her. In Judges 13, 2 through 5, and there was a certain man of Zorah, of the family of the Danites, whose name was Manoah, and his wife was barren and bore not. She couldn't get pregnant. Angels of the Lord appeared unto the woman and said unto her, behold, now you are barren, and you cannot able to bear children, but you shall conceive, and you will bear a son. Therefore beware, I pray you, and drink not wine nor strong drink, and do not eat any unclean thing. For lo, you shall conceive and bear a son, and no razor shall come on his head. For this child shall be a Nazarite unto God from the womb, and he shall begin to deliver Israel out of the hands of the Philistines. And Numbers chapter 6, verse 121, verse 1 through 21 details the law of the Nazarite vow in the Bible. It's where individuals consecrated themselves to God through special dedication. It included abstaining from grape products, not cutting your hair, and avoiding dead bodies. And upon completion of the vow, then they would offer a sacrifice and shave their hair and end their separation. You know, being the mother of the strongest guy in the Bible and the most stubborn man in the Bible was not a very easy task, because Samson was very stubborn, and of course we know of his feats of strength. On more than one occasion, he broke his mother's heart, not to mention the capture and the circumstances of his death. To his mother's surprise, for example, he insisted on marrying a Philistine woman, Judges 14, 1 and 2. That woman eventually betrayed him, Judges 14, 17. They had a child together that his mother never got to meet because the wife's father gave that child to another man. Because when Samson deserted her, and he left the child, and this led to revenge motivation on Samson's part. And he wound up killing 1,000 Philistines because of that. Samson was a judge in Israel and judged it for 20 years. Eventually, he fell in love with a woman named Delilah. You might have heard the song, My, My, My, Delilah. That's the lady that betrayed him for 1,100 pieces of silver. She was able to get him to admit his source of strength and told the Philistines. In Judges 16 through 17, he told her that all of his, he told her all his heart and said unto her, there has no razor come upon my head, for I have been a Nazarite unto God from my mother's womb. And if I be shaven, then my strength will go away from me, and I will become weak like any other man. Of course, for those 1,100 pieces of silver, she told on him. And the Philistines were able to capture him, put his eyes out, bound him up in temple, made fun of him. It was his capture and demise that amazed. It's amazing because God used Samson to destroy the entire Philistine army, the Philistines who had been a source of contention for Israel. Read it for yourselves, but imagine what all his mother had to endure. Can you figure it out? I mean, if you read about Samson, his mother went through a lot. I don't know if she was alive when he was captured and blinded, but you must wonder how she dealt with all those circumstances. This leads us to another principle. Maybe your child has broken your heart. Please keep praying for that child. There is still hope that God will intervene and use that child for his glory. The verse I want to give you here today should be one that you send to your stubborn child every day. You should write it down and put it in an envelope and mail it to him every day. Proverbs 3, my son, do not forget my teaching, but keep my commandments in your heart. because they will prolong your life for many years, and they will bring you peace and prosperity. I wish our children would listen to those words, don't you? Obviously, many times they don't listen. And so the Bible is very clear about what happens when they don't listen. The Lord Jesus Christ said, "Don't suppose that I've come to bring peace to the earth, because I didn't come to bring peace, but a sword. For I have come to turn a man against his father, a daughter against her mother, a daughter-in-law against her mother-in-law, and a man's enemies will be the members of his own household." In our split society today, you may find that if you're a Christian, your child may decide to go another direction and may even turn against you and may even report you somewhere down the line. It may come to that someday where you may be reported as an outlaw because you're a Christian. In Matthew 10:37, Jesus said, "Anybody who loves their father or their mother more than me is not worthy of me. Anyone who loves their son or daughter more than me is not worthy of me." Love for family members must not be greater than your love for the Lord. I know you love your children, mothers. I know you love your son. I know you love your daughter. But do you love God? Is your personal love for God greater than your love for your children? Because if not, you've got things backwards. It's your personal love for God that has to be first. Jesus said it's the greatest commandment of all, to love the Lord your God with all your heart, with all your soul, and with all your mind. If you have a problem with your children and you just can't get them to act right, what do you do? Psalm 34:17, "The righteous cry out and the Lord hears them, and he will deliver them from all of their troubles." Pray for your children. Confess your attitude of frustration and despair, which can be sin. Bitterness can happen. Confess those mental attitude sins to God. Don't let them eat you alive, because if you stay full of bitterness, if you stay full of frustration, and you have no hope, then you're going to live a miserable life as an individual. That's not God's plan for you. This is what is hard for parents to understand. At one point in time, your children has to be turned loose. You do all you can do to evangelize them. You do all you can do to implant the Word of God in their soul. You do all you can do to teach them the divine institutions of freedom, marriage, family, nationalism. You want them to understand God's plan for their life. But at some point in time, they have to make up their own mind. And so you have to remember that these are God's children, not necessarily yours. Yes, you took care of them when they were born. Yes, you bore them from your own womb, but now they're grown, and now they're responsible for their own decisions. And you cannot let your children steal your joy. That was one of the things I've talked about before on this radio show. You cannot let your children steal your joy. So pray for your children, mothers. Lift your children up before the Lord. Relax. Stand firm. Trust in the Lord Jesus Christ with all your heart. You can read about the prodigal son in the Bible. Look it up for yourself and see that he went wayward down the my way highway, but he returned. After he got under some discipline, he came back home and said, "Father, I've sinned. And I'm no longer worthy to be called your son." But the father received him back home again, loved him. And I'm sure the mother did also as well. A lot of times mothers' names aren't mentioned in the Bible, but these are some of the women I'm talking about. The mother of Noah, the mother of Samson, the mother of Moses, and of course we talked about Eve, the wife of Adam. So what do you think? Are you a mother? This is your Mother's Day. This is your day to be rejoice and be, if your kids are squared away and they're all doing fantastic. I know some families like this. I'm actually jealous of them because they have such wonderful children. And you wonder, what did they do that I didn't do? Well, I don't know what they did I didn't do. But they have phenomenal children that go on to be great, wonderful Americans, great, wonderful Christians that love the Lord with all their heart. That's what all of us want. We want our kids to grow up to be fantastic kids and have fantastic grandchildren and all of that to glorify God to the maximum. So I sure hope you're listening this morning. If you've never trusted Christ as your Savior, it is the single most significant decision you could ever make. The Bible says, "Whosoever should call upon the name of the Lord shall be saved." There's no reason for you to walk around wondering if you're going to heaven. Because the Bible says these things are written so that you might know that you have eternal life. Not hope, not try, not wish, but you can know it. Because the Bible says, he that has the Son has life. He that hath not the Son of God hath not life. If you've never received Christ as your Savior,

0: One final question. Did you call your mama today?
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0: Boeing, and more. That summit marks the first visit to China by a sitting U.S. president since Trump's last visit back in 2017. Several cities across North America are prepping for the 2026 FIFA World Cup, including Philadelphia, where law enforcement is ramping up security planning for that massive international event. Fox 29's Chris O'Connell with the details.
1: The strategy will include things you may see, like deployment of officers and canines on soft targets outside the stadium and the FIFA Fan Fest on Lemon Hill. Police drones and command centers will be used to watch over crowds. With hundreds of thousands of fans expected for the 39-day event, security will be focused on six match days in Philly, including July 4th, the same day the city celebrates our nation's 250th birthday. Police are also preparing for protests during the events, but the hope is for visitors to be safe and enjoy the reason they came here.
0: Police in Philadelphia will also use some new tech linked to their body cameras to help translate and communicate with visitors, giving officers access to translation in 120 different languages. I'm Angelo Bavaro, and this is Fox News.
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8: The Markley, Van Camp, and Robin Show. Jamie Markley, David Van Camp, Scott Robbins. Okay, gas prices. A lot of people talking about gas prices.
9: Oh, yes. Yeah.
8: Filling it up, $80? Mm-hmm. 80?
9: Yeah.
8: Yeah, I know. Yeah. You've been talking about this for months.
9: I'm back to the $15, $20. They'll get me to and from work a couple, three times. Guy again.
8: See,
9: I'm that
8: for
9: guy.
8: Months, Robbins, you know, it went up another 5 cents. We've been hearing this like day after day and whatever. And for some of us, you're like, yeah, okay. And then it hits you when you fill the tank when it's on.
9: Yeah.
8: Yeah, it's a problem, but you're saying, David, help is on the way.
10: Well, that's what we're being told. Yeah, gas prices hit a nationwide average of $4.45 a gallon. That's, according to AAA, up almost 35 cents from a week ago and up almost $1.30 from a year ago.
8: Gee.
10: It's a problem. Treasury Secretary Scott Bessent, though, he's saying help is on the way. He was on Fox News this morning.
8: Okay. Roll it.
11: Help is on the way as of today. The way to think about it is the market, because of the conflict around the strait, is in deficit about 10 million barrels a day, between 8 and 10 million barrels a day right now. So every crude carrier that goes through has about 2 million barrels. So 4 or 5 crude carriers a day coming through of the pent-up demand. We think there are more than 150, 200 crude carriers that can come out. So I think the market's going to be very well supplied. The other thing, too, is I am confident on the other side of this, the world's going to be awash in oil. That the UAE has come out of OPEC. They're going to be pumping more. OPEC just announced they're going to be pumping more. And the U.S. has record crude deliveries. We are the number one energy superpower in the world, and we have never delivered so much crude.
8: That's good news.
9: Yeah. The world will be covered in oil.
10: Awash in oil.
9: Awash in oil.
10: Yeah.
9: Everybody check in on Greta. She's probably just in the fainting couch right now.
8: Oh, she's already moved on from that.
10: Oh, yeah.
8: It's all about Gaza now.
10: Okay. Yes.
8: It's the next thing. So, as we sit, of course, this whole thing didn't last 4 to 6 weeks. We're beyond that.
9: Oh, yeah.
8: So, where are you at on the scale 1 to 10 freakout level, Scott?
9: About what exactly? How long we're going to be there? The midterms. I'm extremely puckered about the midterms right now. Yes.
7: Okay.
9: Yeah, and I'll tell you the reason. That is prices.
7: I know.
9: Gas, food, everything goes up when energy goes up. So that's what I'm more afraid of, because people look at that and go, "Well, we need to change."
7: Yeah. Well, we had big road trip over the last few days, celebrating my daughter's graduation.
9: Hang on a second. Before you go any further with that, your daughter's graduation is not just a graduation. It's a big one.
7: Yeah, from medical school. She is officially a doctor.
9: She's a freaking doctor. So, yeah.
7: Going to be delivering a lot of babies.
9: That's a big deal.
7: Yeah, it was wild, man.
9: Man.
7: Yes.
9: I think that's awesome. So go ahead. Finish now.
7: Yeah, it was a really cool weekend.
9: Yeah.
7: You're on the road. I mean, for hours and hours and hours, and you go to fill up. Yeah, I mean, it's costly. And you're thinking about people, getting to and from work. And as you said, everything else is more expensive. And you can't help but get irritated.
9: No, I can't.
7: And so that clear message of why are we doing this with Iran is pretty important.
9: I know why we're doing it.
7: Yes.
9: I mean, I'm clear on that, and I'm in favor of it. But all that being said, I mean, that's not where the margin of victory lies.
7: And I think for most people, you could say, okay, they have been the world sponsor of terror, for decades now, but as a few months drags on and you're paying more and more, you're like, yeah, that was all good, but I don't want to be paying more.
9: Yeah. Yeah, I can't afford it anymore. Yeah.
7: So, yeah, that original 4 to 6 weeks sounded okay, but as it drags on, what are we looking at? Because it seems like they are getting hurt financially, Iran.
10: Oh, for sure they are. I mean, when they're, inflation is out of control, their currency is less than useless. They're kind of in panic mode right now, except now they're also lashing out. So we've got this operation, whatever, Project Freedom going on, trying to get a few boats through the Strait of Hormuz.
7: Yes.
10: Well, now the Revolutionary Guard is firing on those boats.
7: Yes. Yeah.
9: That's what I mean, man. I mean,
7: the United Arab Emirates, they're ticked off. You got a lot of different countries that are ticked off. But when is this thing going to come to a close? That's the question. And none of us really know the answer.
10: Nope.
7: So we have that going on.
9: There's several possibilities, and I can't even think about one of them right now. So,
7: what's one of them?
9: Well, one of them would be annihilation.
7: Meaning? You don't think we're dropping a nuke on?
9: I don't know.
7: I don't think that's happening.
9: I don't think it's going to happen either, but I don't. It's certainly a card.
7: Oh, yeah. I doubt that one. I'm not worried about that one.
9: Okay. let me do all the worrying on that one. Okay. I'll handle it. I got it.
10: I'm like 20% worried that they'll do that.
7: Yeah, I just don't think it's going to happen.
9: I think the pressure is up, man. It's been twisting. So we'll see.
7: I understand. But on a number of different things, and this is true, you worry too much and maybe I don't worry enough. Would you say that's fair on a lot of things?
9: Probably sit in the middle somewhere. That's probably where most rational people are.
7: Right. Yeah. And that's not just this thing in Iran. That's almost like anything.
9: Yeah. Yeah.
7: Oh, like, yeah. And I'm just whatever. Whatever's going to happen is going to happen.
9: Kansas City Royals' chance of winning a pennant. I worry about that.
7: Yeah, well, we have a job in a year from now.
9: Yeah.
7: Maybe.
9: Maybe. Maybe not.
7: I mean, whatever's going to happen is going to happen. You're like, G-g-g-g-g.
9: I know.
7: That'd be fine.
9: I'm the guy.
7: I'll figure it out.
9: One who had the heart attack. Yep.
7: Yeah. Well, I suppose there was a worrier at Spirit Airlines. There was another guy that was like, yeah, it'll be fine.
9: They turned that into Spirit Halloween now. Did you hear that? Going to open the planes up.
7: I've heard people playing Spirit in the Sky saying no more Spirit in the Sky.
10: Yeah, no more.
7: Norman Greenbaum.
9: Yeah, it's gone.
7: Yeah. But, yeah, there were some customers left stranded.
10: Oh, yeah. They shut down over the weekend after failing to reach a deal on a bailout. And, Democrats are going out there blaming the Trump administration because of high fuel prices and all that. And I'm like, that's not what killed Spirit Airline. I mean, so the Biden administration blocked a merger a couple of years ago that would have saved it probably. And they went to court. Spirit lost. So now it's gone. Good job, Pete Buttigieg. Thousands of people left stranded as well because they had the last flight land at like 3 a.m. on Saturday. And so a bunch of people left stranded because of how quickly everything seemed to happen. So Fox News talked to this woman in Florida who was trying to get another flight with her kids.
7: Oh, boy.
12: We had to book new flights with a different airline. It's just been us here with three kids, 2 5-year-olds and 11-month-old, and we just been at the airport all night. First, they told us that they were going to give us hotels, Uber, and food vouchers, but then they canceled and said that they couldn't give it to us, so we've just been sitting here all night.
9: God dang. That would irritate me.
7: Oh, yeah.
9: After they promise you that and then don't deliver it? What?
7: Can you imagine the three of us on a road trip, David, and this happens to us with Scott? Oh, holy crap.
9: Yeah.
13: I'd probably just die laughing because Scott's funny when he's angry.
7: He is.
13: That's the problem.
7: I try not to laugh too much.
9: That would make me nuts. I mean, I'm one of these guys. You know how I am. You traveled with me. I mean, I get to the airport 3 hours earlier than we have to be there because I'm afraid they're going to leave without me.
7: Yes.
9: Yeah.
7: And then you'll be texting me, where are you?
9: Yeah, right.
7: Well, it's still 2.5 hours before the flight, Scott.
9: You should be here right now.
7: My goodness.
9: What if they start boarding?
7: Oh, yeah. Oh, remember trying to get from AT&T Stadium to the airport? God. And you thought we were going to miss the flight?
9: Well, we got...
7: You're freaking out?
9: We got out of the guy's Uber.
7: Yeah.
9: We started to get twitchy, and we just opened the doors and walked out of the guy's Uber.
7: Yes. Listen, you were uncomfortable. I'm like, let's just get out of the car. Well, we'll find another one.
9: I didn't know.
7: But you were losing patience. So you just,
9: so we started walking like 3 miles and golly.
7: Like, how long are we going to have to walk? I know. You see that building over there? That's what we have to get to.
9: Jeez.
7: Yeah, it was something.
9: Oh, boy.
7: Something we got to get to later on. Luke Rosiak with Daily Wire is doing a 5-part series on fraud in Ohio.
9: Same thing?
7: A lot of the same stuff.
9: Oh, boy.
7: It's wild how this is happening. You know, there's been this statement that's been made over the last few months, how it used to be the left always said, we're going to have reparations, a transfer of wealth. And, you know, you do polling on that. And people are like, heck no, I'm not going to do that. But Democrats have just figured out ways to make it happen.
9: Yeah. Yeah.
7: And David Marcus, who I happen to like his reporting, did this whole piece about how Democrats sneaked in reparations and how they'll protect them, which we'll get to. It's really devious, man. You're like, how are all these people getting all this money? Because it's a freaking scam. And people working hard, trying to go about things the right way, are getting left way behind. That is not the way it's supposed to be, obviously. So we'll get into that. It is Mashup Monday.
13: Yes, it is.
7: I do not know what David has in store for us today, but it's always something at least interesting.
13: From Bill McClintock, my favorite guy who does this on YouTube. It is a mashup of Slipknot's Psychosocial and Salt-N-Pepa's Push It.
9: Oh.
7: I know the Salt-N-Pepa song.
9: Yeah, I do too. I don't know the Slipknot song.
7: I'm not sure if I know the Slipknot song. Let's see. Salt-N-Pepa!

0: Dude, that made it fun.
1: I know.
0: No doubt about it.
2: I'm not the only one.
0: And you're saying that's not exactly like this K-pop stuff?
1: Mm-hmm.
0: Or what is it called that's really popular?
1: Oh, the K-pop Demon looks? Hunters?
0: Yes.
3: Yeah.
0: Doing like rock stuff, but with like chick vocals and stuff like that.
1: Yeah, like hip hop and stuff like that. It's not as heavy as that, but it does have some rock elements.
0: At least it makes it tolerable.
1: Yeah.
0: Put it that way. Could be a whole lot worse, but that was fun.
3: Slipknot, huh?
0: Oof. Yeah. You need to put that on your workout playlist. That'll get you to do that. That extra, you need that extra rep, Scotty. There you go. The five stories we're watching today coming up.

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6: Jamie Markley, David Van Camp, Scott Robbins. You know what it's time for?
7: Yep.
6: The five stories we're watching today.
8: 1, 2, 3, 4, 5.
9: All right. Coming in at number 5, Rudy Giuliani, hospitalized and in critical condition. And the president spoke about it, or wrote about it, I guess, on Truth Social, saying, what a tragedy that he was treated so badly by the radical left lunatics, Democrats all. And he was right about everything. They cheated on the elections, fabricated hundreds of stories, did anything possible to destroy our nation. And now, look at Rudy. So sad. I think also he's 81 and drinks like a fish. So, I mean, that's probably,
10: yeah,
9: probably has more to do with his current predicament. But I don't want to get in the way of the narrative.
6: Right. Let the Trumpster be the Trumpster.
9: There you go. Number 4, former Democrat Representative Eric Swalwell. Well, he was accused now by multiple women of sending sexual messages, including videos of him doing that.
11: Oh, come on.
6: Oh, no.
11: Man.
6: Holy smokes,
11: man. He was masturbating.
6: Yeah, we got it.
9: Yeah. Oh. Like a dozen women have come forward to the failing New York Times saying, yeah, he would send us those.
11: Again,
6: women respond to that, Scott.
11: Nobody ever had what?
6: They're powerless once they see it. They want you even more.
11: Right.
6: No,
12: dear,
6: I don't know.
12: Forum, I never knew I would be turned on by something like this, but I was.
6: Well,
12: never happened.
6: Yeah, crazy. Well,
12: it never happened.
9: It's really funny, too, because he was one of the first members of Congress to join Snapchat and made a big deal about it at the time. And it was part of his effort to restore faith in democracy. So that's what we're calling it.
6: Goodness. And he really thought that those videos would disappear.
9: Yes.
6: Oh, my gosh.
11: He was out of the way.
6: I know.
9: Let's see. Number 3, the United States has launched Project Freedom in the Middle East to try to guide stranded ships out of the Strait of Hormuz. Number 2, however, the Iranian Revolutionary Guard says that any vessel attempting to pass the strait will be destroyed, and they've reportedly hit a South Korean boat. Meanwhile, here at home, number 1, gas prices have hit a nationwide average of $4.45 a gallon. That's up almost 35 cents from a week ago and up almost $1.30 from a year ago. That's going to be a problem if this lingers on too much longer.
6: No doubt about it.
12: Yep.
6: But, Scott, you know the prices are going to tumble once the little war there is over.
11: Okay. I'll wait.
6: Okay.
11: I'll be over here waiting.
6: Yes.
11: Watching him raise the price every day.
6: David, are you celebrating today?
12: Oh, yeah.
9: Why? Oh, because the May the 4th thing?
6: Yeah.
9: No.
12: May the 4th be with you.
6: Mm-hmm. When was it that you lost enthusiasm for Star Wars? Was it after the Han Solo thing?
9: Well, I liked the Han Solo movie for what it was. I mean, I thought it was fine.
6: Okay. Because, I mean, you were like went to a different town to a special theater to see that open.
9: Did.
6: You were into it.
9: I was.
6: And then was it the movie after that? I'm trying to remember when it started to wane.
0: Yeah, it was very disjointed, and then they've got like a million different series out there with Star Wars, and I just kind of got burned out on it.
6: Okay. Do you think they can restore it? Because there were people that were upset about it.
0: Yeah.
6: Different movies that came out at the time said it wasn't, they're doing a bunch of woke crap with it.
0: Yeah.
6: Instead of just good stories, they got to insert this or that or whatever.
12: Yeah. Did you save your bed sheets for your boy?
0: I never had Star Wars. Well, I did have Star Wars bed sheets, but I was poor growing up, so it was just magic marker on a white blanket. Star Wars.
12: It would start with two R's.
6: Oh, that's sad. So I know Disney's trying to resurrect this in a number of different ways to make some money off it, but some of the spinoffs have been pretty decent, right?
0: Well regarded, yeah. I think The Mandalorian was really popular and more or less universally liked.
6: Now, Scott, do you still say Star Wars fans are dorks? Are you still sticking by that?
12: I saw the first Star Wars when it came out in the theater. I was in high school.
6: I understand that, but you've referred to Star Wars fans dorks for years. Don't try to say you haven't.
12: Do whatever you want to do, okay? If you're a Star Wars dork, be one. I don't care. That's fine.
6: Now, would you consider David a dork in this realm?
12: Definitely not. David is not a dork.
6: Was he a dork 10 years ago?
12: Might have been.
6: Okay. But somewhere along... Okay.
0: Lost my sense of wonder with the Star Wars universe, especially when I realized there are more bad Star Wars movies than there are good ones. Like, by a long shot.
6: I haven't seen them all to really tell you.
12: I haven't either.
6: I know that there was a ranking of the best Star Wars characters. Who got number one?
0: Jar Jar Binks.
12: No. Everybody hated that character, right?
6: It was Darth Vader, Anakin Skywalker. This is the Markley Van Camp Robin Show. Are you cool with that?
0: Yeah. I always wished that they would put him, at the end of Rogue One, which is like the prequel to the original series.
6: Yeah.
0: But between the actual prequels and that. Anyway, there was one scene where Darth Vader comes out and just starts kicking ass, and it's awesome. I wanted them to lean into that more. Like, give me more Ninja Vader.
6: Yeah, you like that, I remember. Yeah. The second character, the one ranking number two. Any guesses?
0: Chewbacca.
6: No. Chewbacca's a 10.
0: Oh, man.
12: Wow.
6: And we could have made this a game, I guess.
12: I don't know these
6: characters. I know, Han Solo.
12: Okay.
6: And then it's Princess Leia, Luke Skywalker, and Yoda at 5. Yoda's a coward. Okay.
12: Coward is Yoda.
6: News update.

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1: News. I'm Paul Stevens. Some possible diplomatic progress between the U.S. and Iran.
2: On Saturday, Secretary of State Marco Rubio, along with Special Envoy Steve Witkoff, met with the Qatari Prime Minister in Miami, trying to work out a path forward for a negotiated settlement with Iran.
1: And that's Fox's Trey Yingston, Tel Aviv, Israel. Meantime, the first passengers who got off a cruise ship where deadly hantavirus cases broke out now flying out of the Canary Islands.
3: 17 Americans will soon be flown to Nebraska, where they'll be monitored by a CDC team. At least six more states are monitoring cruise passengers who previously disembarked. And while none of the current passengers have tested positive for the hantavirus, the outbreak did earlier kill three people on board, and five passengers who left the ship are infected with the deadly virus.
1: Fox's Chandley Painter. 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
5: Let's take a look at the weekend weather here on the North Coast. There's going to be a mix of cloudy to partly cloudy skies in the forecast throughout the weekend, with 5 to 10 mile per hour winds shifting from the north to northwest. Temperatures are expected to be from 59 to 70 degrees both Saturday and Sunday, and there will be some areas of patchy fog expected during the evening time. Partly cloudy and mostly clear skies will be expected to return by Monday morning, and that is a look at the weekend weather.
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14: The Markley Van Camp and Robbins Show. Jeremy Markley, David Van Camp, Scott Robbins. See this story out of Seattle with the mayor? It's interesting. Yeah. You know, she talked before about, you know, millionaires, billionaires moving out of there. She doesn't seem to really care that much.
15: No.
14: What it's going to do.
15: This is horrendous.
14: To her town and,
15: this is horrendous.
14: And the state, when she had said this before.
16: I think the claims that millionaires are going to leave our state are, like, super overblown. And if, you know, the ones that leave, like, bye.
14: Yes, she's got this sparky attitude toward these people. And they're like, yeah, I don't care what she says.
15: She's, like, 22. How old is she?
14: I'll go ahead and just leave. She's young.
15: I mean, the whole shtick.
17: She's a trust fund kid. She's a brat who's never actually had to work a job in her life. And then
15: doesn't she live with her parents, or did anyway?
17: She did, yeah. Her parents were paying her bills.
15: Yeah. That's great.
14: It's easy to be successful with that, huh?
15: Jeez.
14: Yeah. Yeah, Katie Wilson. Yeah, bye.
15: Well, they are going to do that. They are already doing it.
14: Starbucks moved to Nashville.
15: They're gone. Yeah.
14: I mean, they built it there starting in the 80s.
15: Yes.
14: Grew it. And all of a sudden, your policies get out of whack, and they're like, well, we're going to Tennessee.
15: You know, for as woke as we are, we're not that woke.
17: Yeah. Oh, she's 43, by the way.
15: She's 43?
17: I was like, I don't think she's in her 20s. I think she's...
15: talks like that?
17: Yeah, she's a middle-aged brat.
14: Well,
15: bye.
14: The other thing is, when you can live with your parents all that time and they take care of everything, there's not a lot of stress that's worn on your face there, Scott.
15: No. Damn sure.
14: So she appears to be young and vibrant. Like, wow.
15: Oh, boy.
14: Okay.
15: You voted for her. I'm sorry.
14: Yes.
15: You know, and
14: they did.
15: Maybe this mom, Donnie, and her and these other morons, maybe a few months in office will give people a taste of the freedom they're currently lacking.
14: But you know, there was a shooting outside where she was recently.
15: Mm-hmm.
14: Okay. And they've talked about lack of surveillance cameras.
15: Yeah.
14: Right? So, local news guy is asking some questions. Listen to the way he gets shut off by her handlers.
15: Oh, boy.
14: Like, she can't answer this.
18: I wouldn't be an excellent reporter if I didn't ask you. It's been an eventful week, and I think people are concerned about you. How do you feel after Tuesday, after what happened, what transpired?
16: I'm doing great. You know, got a great team supporting me, and I'll just say, you know, we don't have any indication that that shooting was targeted or anything like that. So I think it's a reminder of how much work we have to do as a city on gun violence, but I'm doing fine.
18: And the last question would be related to that, that, you know, I talked to people in that neighborhood who said that, hold on, it's just one last question. People in that community who are concerned that there's been rising gun violence and that there should be more surveillance cameras and that kind of thing, that's obviously been an issue that you weighed in on.
14: Mm-hmm.
18: Does that change it? Does that change your perspective at all?
16: Let's keep it on.
14: Okay. So you hear a guy come and say, let's keep it on what we're supposed to talk about. And the reporter, Chris Daniels, he's like, no, I mean, this is a fair question.
15: Yeah.
14: This isn't out of bounds. It can't answer the question. What is going on?
16: Let's keep it on. Yeah, let's keep it on the topic.
18: But does that change your perspective at all on the issue of surveillance cameras based on what you went through on Tuesday?
19: Appreciate it, but let's keep it on topic, okay?
18: She's about to answer the question, though. Okay. I mean, it looks worse when you jump in like that.
19: I'm sorry. I specifically said to keep it on topic.
14: Keep it on topic.
18: But I also have to ask the questions that people want to have answered.
19: Maybe we can set up a different time.
14: Set up a different time?
18: The mayor's a busy person.
19: I understand.
14: I already called him.
19: Maybe we can set up with
14: Sage. What he's going to say.
20: Yeah, we'll talk to Sage.
18: Well, Sage hasn't returned phone calls all week, so.
14: And this just goes on.
15: Golly.
14: Set up another time. But
0: You know, we hear all the time, these women leaders are so strong. You can do anything a man can do. You don't make them look that way when you constantly have handlers saying she can't answer that. No. We can't do that. We can't do that. The way they did Kamala.
21: Yeah.
0: Oh, no. She's not. No. Three questions for you. That's it.
15: I think we've also been critical, and rightly so, with the media. Not asking tough questions. Asking follow-up questions. This guy did his job.
0: Yes.
15: And he was silenced.
0: Well, they finally set up another time.
15: No, they didn't.
0: They did.
15: Really?
0: They actually did.
15: Oh, they'll cancel it.
0: But you can tell how rehearsed then the answer is. Which, in the end, tells you what? She's not very good.
15: No.
0: So here's the way that went.
22: So you already heard the question. I'll just repeat it.
23: Yeah.
22: You obviously went through a traumatic event on Tuesday night.
0: Yeah.
22: I talked to a lot of people in that neighborhood who suggest that, hey, that's the reason why we need more surveillance cameras in the city of Seattle. This is an issue that you've weighed in on before. Does your perspective change at all based on what you went through Tuesday night?
23: Not really. I mean, I believe that CCTV cameras have an important role to play in our public safety system.
0: Check it.
23: And we also have to be very careful to make sure that our data storage, security, sharing practices don't make that system vulnerable to misuse and abuse, whether that's by federal immigration enforcement or by other actors. And so for that reason, like, that is why we are doing a data and privacy audit before we move forward with expanding CCTV. TV surveillance.
0: Because we don't want illegals, like, going back to their home country, criminals.
15: Yeah. Dude, dang.
17: Isn't that's the rehearsed answer, too.
15: Oh, it is. Yeah, it's memorized.
17: And that's insane, because what she just said was all the people who live in that particular neighborhood who are tired of hearing gunshots outside.
0: Mm-hmm.
17: Well, sorry, but an illegal alien in your neighborhood is more important than you.
0: 100%.
17: And your safety.
0: Yep.
17: Doesn't matter.
0: Yes. That's exactly what they're saying.
15: Boy, howdy. That is something.
0: Isn't it?
15: Wow.
0: Yep.
15: That was a memorized answer.
0: Yes.
15: Memorized.
0: Other news out there. Screens are causing digital dementia in kids?
17: Yeah. 60 Minutes Australia had a story about screen time in kids and the actual physical changes that are happening in their brain.
0: Oh, my goodness. Roll it.
24: So our phones are making us less intelligent.
25: They're making us dumber. Yeah, absolutely.
24: It's so serious, there's a new term for it, digital dementia. What's really frightening is the evidence suggests brain damage is starting to occur in children as young as 2. The scan of this child, who spent up to 3 hours a day on a device, shows significant deterioration.
25: So the more time a 2 to 5 year old is on a device, the more abnormal those white matter tracts are developing in their brains, which is really concerning for later on in life.
24: So parts of their brain, important parts of their brain at this young age, are actually shrinking.
25: Are actually not as dense, yeah, are not as dense in those areas.
0: All right, time out a second. That should be the lead story everywhere.
15: Yeah. Wow.
17: You're actually, your brain is atrophying.
0: Yes.
15: Yes.
0: I mean, there should be a warning signal everywhere.
15: Well, I guess the question I have, too, at 2 years old, 3 hours a day?
17: Yeah.
15: In front of a screen?
0: Yeah.
15: That's terrible.
0: I went into dinner the other night, and there was a kid. I had to be somewhere at least close to that, sitting there with a screen. And I understand in that situation, it was like, well, we just wanted to have dinner, and, you know, so that will quiet him. You don't know what it's doing to the kid.
17: Yeah.
0: Wow, man. All right, roll the rest of it.
24: It only gets worse the older children get, and the more they use screens. This brain scan is from a teenager that spends 6 to 8 hours a day on devices.
25: So the holes, if you like, or the ridges that we actually see are slightly wider in teenagers. And that's the same sort of thing we see in early onset dementia.
24: You're seeing signs of dementia and Alzheimer's in teenagers.
25: We're seeing changes in the brain, which are very similar to changes that we see in early diagnosis of Alzheimer's or dementia. And that increase in that younger group can only be really attributed to the devices. I don't know what else it could be.
0: Whoa.
17: Yeah. my new campaign for teenagers, okay? Put down the phone, pick up cigarettes, all right? Let's start hanging out under the bleachers with your friends smoking.
15: No, that's the way you were raised. I mean, it's not that bad. You turned out okay.
0: We all did, right?
15: Yeah.
0: Yeah.
15: Exactly. I'll tell you what, another thing is if you didn't behave while you were sitting there, There was always the fear the old man was going to jerk you out of your chair and take you out and give you a good whooping.
0: You're talking about your dad?
15: Yeah, yeah.
0: Oh, at home?
15: No, and in the restaurant, too.
0: Oh, in the restaurant.
15: You start acting up in a restaurant or in church?
0: Oh, oh dude. Daddy. I've said it before, yeah. Man. The worst belt I ever got was after church.
15: It was not
0: because
15: fun.
0: I could not stop laughing. And I know it was special music, and she probably sang great, but it was funny to me. And I don't know why it was funny, but... I'm dying laughing. I can't help it.
15: Well, it's very cartoony.
0: But yeah, the old black belt came out after that.
15: Oh, one. Yeah.
0: Whap!
15: Yep.
0: Whoo, buddy. Yeah.
15: Yep.
0: There was no more snickering.
15: There's no screen time.
0: Either that or I excused myself to go to the restroom and then was like, anyway. All right, it's that time. Do it a couple of times a day. Go around the table. It may not be the biggest story out there, but it caught your attention. David, what's your story here?
17: I think if we're running a little bit behind, I can just say the screens are causing digital dementia. It's my story.
0: Yeah, wow. Yeah. All right, Scotty, what do you got?
15: Do you guys see Marco Rubio could do anything?
0: Was he DJing?
15: He was DJing a wedding this weekend.
0: I thought I saw that.
15: Yeah, DJ Marco, little Marco.
0: Hilarious.
15: Was DJing a wedding. And, again, this guy seems
0: like,
15: to...
0: Not the whole thing, but what, for
15: no,
0: 5 or 10 minutes?
15: He went up there and then he led them in song. They had one of the songs playing. And apparently he was immensely popular with the crowd that was there.
0: Well, that's cool.
15: He's going to run Spirit Airlines next. This guy's unbelievable. He's unstoppable.
0: Didn't he the other day act like he was the White House press secretary?
15: Yeah.
0: Just for fun?
15: Yeah.
0: Yeah, he's leaning into it. All the memes.
15: But it's amazing. I'm watching this guy thinking, how human is that? I mean, you know, you're there, you got some friends of yours, and you're just up there having a good time with the DJ.
0: Yeah, that was good.
15: I mean, the world's on fire, but here I am.
0: For my story, this is out of Jacksonville, Florida. I just happened to see this. I shared it a few places. They released body cam footage. This happened on April 12th. It was a crisis incident involving this young dude who was going to jump, going to take his own life.
15: Oh, gosh.
0: Oh, yeah. And Antonio Richardson, the officer, started talking to him. It took like 40 minutes to get him to come off the bridge. So local Jacksonville News did a story on it. I checked it out.
1: I mean, just seeing the compassion in this video, it brought tears to my eyes, and I know that this video has moved so many people who have watched it.
2: Yeah, that's right, Heather. So that video is just over 90 seconds long, but today I spoke with Officer Antonio Richardson, and he tells me that that video, it took him about 40 minutes and other officers to get that man to safety, but this is a moment he'll never forget.
3: Whatever you're going through, man, you can get through it.
4: That was Officer Antonio Richardson. On April 12th, he and six other patrol officers responded to the Dames Point Bridge, where a man was standing on the edge. That moment you see here, just a snapshot of that conversation.
3: And it was a team effort. Everybody worked together beautifully. And as I walked up there, the first thing that came to my mind was that statement. I just said that, and I just believed that he was going to be all right.
4: Richardson, an 18-year veteran of the Jacksonville Sheriff's Office and a pastor for more than 30 years in ministry, says that moment changed him.
3: That moment was the most defining moment I think I've ever had in my career.
0: I was like, wow.
15: Wow.
0: Okay, and you'll see a story and you're like, that's pretty powerful. And then you see the raw footage of it. And you realize the actual raw footage is even more powerful. And here's just a little snapshot of what he had said to him. Because he's asking, like, can I just pray with you? I know you're praying. Can I just pray with you?
3: Whatever you're going through, man, you can get it through it. No, listen, man, listen. Listen, you can get through this. Come on, let's talk about it for a minute.
6: You are for a Russell Darkness.
3: Can I at least have prayer with you? You believe in prayer, I know that. Can I at least have prayer with you? You mind if I just hold your hand and pray with you? You're hurting. But if you jump, you're going to hurt other people. And they're going to be hurting just like you're hurting now. The cycle got to stop of hurt. The sight of hurt got to stop.
6: I know you got a lot going on. You do. But whatever, if you did make that jump, it is going to be 100 times worse for everyone you care about. I know you don't want to do that to them.
3: Ruin them.
6: Right there.
3: Come on, man. Come on, please.
0: And then he gives him his hand right there.
3: Come on, man. Come on, man. Come on, bro. Come on, man.
0: And he's just hugging him. The guy's sobbing. It was really powerful, man. And he ended up saying, I was praying, the officer there. and God spared his life. We connected, and as a result of the connection, he didn't jump, and that's what it's all about.
15: That's a great story.
0: I love that story.
15: That's a great story.
0: Yeah. It was one of my favorites in a while.
15: Through all the muck and the mire comes a shining moment.
0: Please don't play one shining moment.
15: Oh, I promise not.
0: Yeah, you promise? Don't ruin it. All right. Thanks, buddy. Exploding thermoses? What are we talking about here, David? That update and Nimrod's in the news on the way.

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6: All right, we'll have to get to the exploding thermoses coming up.
13: All right.
6: Got to get to Nimrod's rolling.
15: When the going gets tough.
16: Damn it, this is too hard.
15: The dumb get dumber.
17: All right, Dean.
15: It's Nimrod's in the News on the Markley, Van Camp, and Robbins Show.
16: I love the poorly educated.
6: All right. Nimrod's in the News. We go to Texas at Chick-fil-A. It's amazing it took this long to figure this out. 23-year-old Keishon Jones has been arrested. This scheme he had involved mac and cheese. And this happened back in November. He was seen on security footage sneaking back behind the counter, ringing up around 800 mac and cheese tray orders, then refunding them to his personal cards for around $80,000.
13: Wow.
6: Now, he worked at Chick-fil-A before, so they think that's how he knew how to get back there, but it was during business hours. All they had to do was look at the security footage. Hey, we lost 80 grand in mac and cheese. Oh, yeah, it was him, and he was arrested, and that's Nimrod's in the News.

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0: years of good behavior. Chris DeMeo, Fox News.
1: The first wave of tariff refunds are expected to be sent out to importers and brokers this week. This following a ruling by the U.S. Supreme Court that President Trump's use of the International Emergency Economic Powers Act ended up exceeding his authority. This means that the White House needs to refund $166 billion that was already collected. Customs and Border Protection saying the importers can request refunds on the CBP website, but they will only go to businesses that have a valid claim. To that end, I'm Paul Stevens, and this is Fox News.
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10: This is the Markley, Van Camp, and Robbins Show.
13: Boy, do we have a show for you. Wow. I'm just looking down this list of stuff. It's incredible. It's incredible. So we got to start somewhere. This is the Markley, Van Camp, and Robbins Show. I'm Scott Robbins. Right over there is David Van Camp, Jimmy Markley. Is taking care of some family biz today.
14: Yes, he is.
13: But he will be rejoining us tomorrow. I want to get to this story, and I mentioned to you off the air. I said, David, I see the story, update on Iran war from Dan Raisin Kane.
14: Yeah.
13: And I think to myself, this second?
14: Yeah, right.
13: Because I have whiplash from this thing. Who is operating the Strait of Hormuz right now? Who
14: That's
13: has
14: a good the question.
13: And I don't know the answer to any of these questions. Anyway, Dan Raisin Kane can maybe help us out here a little bit.
14: Yes, maybe he can. Here we go.
15: Since the ceasefire was announced, Iran has fired at commercial vessels 9 times and seized 2 container ships. And they've attacked U.S. forces more than 10 times, all below the threshold of restarting major combat operations at this point. You can also see the group of tankers and cargo vessels in the U.S. blockade line, as I mentioned.
14: By the way, I guess I knew this kind of deep down in my soul, but I didn't realize that a ceasefire could still exist under a certain threshold. Like, yeah, you're setting off a few bombs, but, you know, you're bombing ships, you're boarding tankers, you're seizing them in the Strait of Hormuz, and now you're bombing oil refineries and whatnot.
13: I mean, I heard him say this, and I thought, do I just misinterpret this? What does under threshold really mean?
14: Yeah, well,
13: I don't know what that means.
14: As long as you don't blow up something really important, you're fine.
13: Yeah,
14: you can keep lobbing rockets, I suppose.
13: Yeah, I guess.
15: As a result of Iran's indiscriminate attacks across the region, there are currently 22,500 mariners embarked on more than 1,550 commercial vessels trapped in the Arabian Gulf, unable to transit. In addition to shipping, Iran has continued to deliberately attack its neighbors. Just yesterday, Iran attacked Oman once and the UAE 3 times, including an attack on Fujairah oil terminal, which was successfully defeated. They also launched cruise missiles, drones, small boats at U.S. forces defending commercial shipping in the Straits, and United States Navy MH-60 helicopters and Army AH-64 Apache helicopters successfully defeated those threats. Thus far, today is quieter.
14: Well, and then they started lobbing rockets again. Because you're right. I mean, it is just kind of minute by minute, second
13: it
14: by
13: is.
14: Second.
13: Yeah. I knew they started lobbing rockets again.
14: Yeah.
13: Yeah, and again, I wish he would explain the threshold thing.
14: Well, I think it's sort of like, well, okay, so they tried to bomb this oil facility. It didn't go through. Right? It was successfully deterred for the most part, so therefore it doesn't count as a violation of the ceasefire and an escalation of hostilities. I suppose that's it. And he made the point yesterday, and we talked about it, that usually when they send out these attack boats, you're talking like 30 to 40 at a time. One of the times it was six. So there's not a whole lot of I guess, firepower left in Iran's arsenal.
9: I keep hearing that, but they keep lobbing rockets.
14: Oh, yeah.
9: It's like they must have stockpiled quite a few of those. Anyway, we'll again, the update will be different in 20 minutes. I almost can guarantee you that.
14: Oh, yeah.
9: But we'll get to that when we need to. Now, this is something kind of interesting. Dan Raising Cane again and Pete Hegseth responded to reports that Iran will be deploying what they call kamikaze dolphins.
14: Yes.
9: Now, they're strapping bombs on dolphins and sending them out, right?
14: That was the reporting a while ago, that, or just a couple days ago, that, yeah, they have attack dolphins that they've trained to go and attack ships, and they've got mines on them.
9: Yeah.
14: So, yeah, here
9: the dolphin itself is not attacking a ship.
14: No, I mean, no, it dolphin, is. It's running into the ship. That's
9: no,
14: the
9: I know that. I know that, but I mean, the dolphin's not like trying to bite him or something.
14: No. It's just going like to make contact and then go boom, or get close and go boom.
9: Yes, they strap bombs to them.
14: Yes, exactly. They strap bombs to these dolphins, and then they go boom. That's the theory, at least.
11: You said that the attacks by Iran so far are below the threshold of restarting major combat operations. What is that threshold? And then for Secretary Hegseth, are there still concerns about mines in the strait? And can you kind of clarify these reports of kamikaze dolphins that we've heard about?
15: I haven't heard the kamikaze dolphin thing. It's like sharks with laser beams, right? The threshold of restarting is a political decision above my pay grade. What I'll say is it's low harassing fire right now. It feels like Iran is grasping at straws to try to do something across the southern flank. To your question, David, their command and control structure remains very fractured, and I think they're struggling to maintain control down echelon at the edge, but it's still pretty low-level kinetics at this point in time.
14: I always like hearing the professional military guys talk, like him, where he's just like, yeah, we're at a pretty low threshold kinetic interactions with the nexus of the threat point and, you know, all that kind of stuff. And then Pete Hegseth comes in and wants to talk about kamikaze dolphins.
9: Yeah.
14: Right. He's like, wait a minute, we're burying the lead here.
12: And I can't confirm or deny whether we have kamikaze dolphins, but I can confirm they don't. Ultimately, any follow-on effort, if there are mines identified, would be something that some of our units could undertake or the world could undertake. But right now, we know we have a lane of safe passage that commercial shipping can flow through.
14: Right there, not a lot of people willing to laugh at the kamikaze dolphin joke from the Secretary of War, Pete Hegseth.
9: No.
14: Sometimes you go for the joke, man, and it doesn't stick, you know?
9: Right.
14: Where he's like, well, I can't confirm.
12: At this point in time. And I can't confirm or deny whether we have kamikaze dolphins, but I can confirm they don't, ultimately.
14: You got a couple of, courtesy chuckles.
9: Right, yes.
14: Like, yeah, the people in that room are a little bit worried about what's about to go boom here. I'm kind of surprised that anybody even asked about the kamikaze dolphins to begin with.
9: Me too. Well, I read that yesterday somewhere.
14: Mm-hmm.
9: And I'm like, that can't be true, right?
14: Well, there's been talk of that going back to, like, what, World War II?
9: Yeah.
14: Like, somehow training these animals to go and attack targets in the sea. Because, it's a great idea in theory, unless you really, really like dolphins. I mean, I don't know if it's really fair to train dolphins to be kamikaze pilots for us, but you know, they're just out doing dolphin stuff. They're not hurting anybody.
9: Well, you know, it's the benefits you get from it. Your family of dolphins gets if you
14: That's
9: throw
14: true.
9: Yourself you in get a line of duty. Like
14: lifetime
9: that,
14: supply of mackerel. Yeah,
9: yeah, something
14: and free
9: like
14: college.
9: That. Yeah. All right, so Trump was... Here's a question I get asked all the time. Hey, why don't you guys find out what's going on with the Iranian population right now? Mm-hmm. Do you know anything? What do you know? What are you hearing?
14: It's almost impossible to know because you know that there's a lot of propaganda flying both ways. The government has shut out internet access for most of the population. Some people have Starlink, but again, it's kind of hard to gauge what the mood is there based on that because it's just one guy with a computer, basically.
9: Yeah.
14: And you don't know what's propaganda, what's pro-regime propaganda, what's anti-regime propaganda. It's basically a blackout.
9: Yeah, so, I mean, are they fighting back? Are they not fighting back? What are they doing?
14: I don't know.
9: Are they going to fight back? Yeah. Trump was asked that question.
14: Well, yeah, he was on the Hugh Hewitt show, and he said he was open to the idea of arming anti-regime factions with Iran, because that's a big problem. If you don't have the guns, it's going to be kind of hard to go against the guys who do have the guns.
16: Look, if they had guns, which they don't have, If they had guns, you know, guns were sent and other people took those guns. If they had guns, they would fight back. I'm convinced of that. But, you know, you can't have an unarmed population against people with AK-47s and stand there, even if you have 250,000 people. So, you know, you started off by asking me, would I like to see them? And I'm very torn on it because they lost 42,000 people in the first 2 weeks. I don't really want to see that. They have guns, and I think they're getting some guns. As soon as they have guns, they'll fight like as good as anybody there is.
14: We'll see.
9: Yeah. To me, I mean, sending them guns, just sending the populace guns is a non-starter because they'll be taken away and be used against them.
14: Well, yeah. I mean,
9: there's no doubt about that.
14: I think he's being more generic about that. Like, they know
9: that,
14: certain
9: yeah.
14: different anti-regime groups that are working within yeah. the country. Maybe. I mean, I've seen this movie before where a country goes and gives a Middle Eastern population guns, and then, suddenly they have those guns, and they're using it against us.
9: Against us, yeah.
14: So,
9: yeah, well, that's like
14: they steal
9: the food
14: yeah.
9: that's supposed to be going. You know, this is anytime somebody's given something when they have no control over their lives whatsoever. Mm-hmm. But anyway, more on that later. Judge, this is the story that made me the sickest. I read this story yesterday. There's a judge who apologized to the guy who tried to kill Trump, and I'm not making that up
14: either. Yeah.
9: A judge did this.
14: Yes.
9: Amazing.
14: This is Judge Zia Faraqui, who has apologized to Cole Allen. This is the guy who tried to murder President Trump and other administration officials at the White House Correspondents Association dinner just last weekend. Almost a week and a half ago. Apologized for him being in solitary confinement and on suicide watch because he had said that he didn't think he was going to survive. Here's the report from Fox. And at the very end, you'll hear a familiar voice. Just saying, what are we doing here? Why are we apologizing to this guy?
17: Judge Zia Faraqui apologized to suspect Cole Allen for the treatment he's received so far while he's been behind bars. He's been put on suicide watch by the Department of Corrections, and the judge was asking why. The defendant has requested a Bible, has requested meetings with his legal team, and that has not been allowed. He's been put in restrictive 24-hour lockup with no windows in a padded room without an opportunity to get out for recreation. And so the judge making it clear to the Department of Corrections that he wants answers by tomorrow morning about exactly what the housing determination will be made for the suspect in this case, out of grave concern about his constitutional rights, and that apology issued near the end of the hearing. And so quite a moment just moments ago in federal court. Bottom line, the Department of Corrections said they wanted to make sure that he survived, that this is a high profile case, and all involved acknowledge it is a high-profile case, but again, the judge concerned about the treatment he's gotten since he was arrested after the White House Correspondents' Dinner shooting incident. Sandra, back to you.
18: A lot of people might be shocked by that.
19: The judge apologized to this guy, who's a killer, who, if he had gotten another couple yards, would have sprayed the whole audience in the Correspondents' Dinner. I mean, would have just sprayed him and killed God knows how many, and then would have marched up and taken a shot over the whole audience at the president? And we're apologizing to this guy? I don't get that.
14: Yeah.
9: No, I don't get it either, Larry. I agree with you.
14: Well, it's ideologically driven.
9: Gosh. Man. You know? Again, you hear this stuff, and you say, did this really happen? And then you hear, yeah, of course it really happened. Mm-hmm. Yeah. Of course it did.
14: Yeah.
9: All right. James Carville has entered a word into our vernacular I had never heard before.
14: Yes.
9: When describing Donald Trump.
14: Yes.
9: Now, again, I've never heard this word before.
14: It's quite a thing. We can get it going now and then finish it up after the break. But
9: okay.
14: Yeah, this is quite an odd way of describing President Trump. James Carville was saying that he was at some event and women kept coming up to him and telling him what Trump's face looks like. James Carville talking about somebody's looks. Oof, buddy, come on.
9: No kidding.
14: Yeah.
20: And she says, James, our friends and I love it when you talk nasty about Trump. Just use all the language you can. But she says, you know what? When I see his face, it reminds me of the backside of my husband's scrotum. Yeah, that's what it is. You look like the backside of a n-. That's what you are, Trump.
14: I have a lot of questions that I don't know if you can answer, and I don't know if anybody would be willing to weigh in on our Facebook page.
9: I'm a little stunned.
14: Is that a part of the male anatomy that most wives are familiar with their husbands?
9: Not that I'm aware
14: of. The backside.
9: I've never heard that one before, but I've never asked either. Because so I don't really know if I want to know.
14: Could you pick it out of a lineup if you saw it?
9: Yep, that's him.
14: Oh, that's him. Yep, that's...
9: Holy smokes.
14: That's the backside of that one. There's a little bit more there that we can get to.
9: Yeah, we'll get to some more. We got to flesh that out a little bit more. Did I say that?
14: Come on.
9: I'm sorry. I didn't even mean to. Top five stories we're following today. And women are sharing the moment they learned they were dating an idiot. This had to be fun. Coming up.

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10: 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Peter Worsley does it all. Star of multiple school plays, Crusader Award winner on the wrestling team, recognized as an All-American for his character and leadership, earned the Seal of Biliteracy, aced 6 AP classes, completed his Eagle Scout project on campus, leading the remodel of the school chapel, from woodworking to painting, and he sings in the school choir. What a crusader. We are one family.
11: 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The National Human Trafficking Hotline is a national anti-trafficking hotline serving victims and survivors of human trafficking and the anti-trafficking community in the United States. 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We'd like to thank the Humboldt County Office of Education for supporting this abuse awareness series, because the truth works.
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13: Alrighty then. This is the Markley Van Camp and Robbins Show. Hi there, I'm Scott Robbins. Right over there, you see that guy right there? That's David Van Camp, and the empty stool is where Jimmy Markley would be sitting if he were here today, but he's not. He'll be back tomorrow.
14: Yep.
13: He'll be back tomorrow. Here are the top five things, by the way, that we are looking at this morning. David Van Camp.
15: Yes, the judge overseeing the case of the latest attempted assassin of the president apologized to the would-be assassin for being kept in isolation and suicide watch. Number four, the Centers for Medicaid and Medicare Services is for the first time allowing doctors to get paid for de-prescribing medications. This is a big deal. Number three, today is the deadline for Representative Ilhan Omar to turn over all documents to Minnesota's Feeding Our Future Fraud Committee. Omar's name appeared six times in court documents tied to the $250 million scheme where they're supposed to be feeding children. Yeah. And they weren't. They were buying, you know, cars and houses.
13: Right.
15: Number two, there's a cruise ship stuck off the coast of Africa. Emergency medical evacuations are underway, I guess, because of a deadly hantavirus outbreak. Usually you get this from rodents. The World Health Organization says they think the first case was infected before getting on the boat. No rats on the ship itself, they're saying.
13: Yeah,
15: but
13: right.
15: There may also be some human-to-human transmission, which is very rare, but does happen. And so there are people freaking out about it who are on that boat, and I get it. Like, oh, my gosh, I don't want to. That thing is not to be messed with.
13: Oh, gosh, man, I can't even imagine being stuck.
15: Oh, dude.
13: And what that must be like.
15: See,
13: oh,
15: and I know that almost never happens on a cruise ship, but that is why I will never be on a cruise.
13: I'll never do another one. I've done one, and it was fine. I had no problem. It was wonderful, but I'll never do it again.
15: Yeah, I like going out on boats. Like, if I can control the boat, or it's like a small fishing boat, like I can go, I'm just going out fishing. I've slept on the water before on a fishing trip, but just the idea of being on this gigantic cruise ship with thousands of other people, it only takes one person getting sick.
13: Yeah, with that kind of stuff.
15: And then all of a sudden, all hell is breaking loose. And then number one.
13: Isn't this what Gene Hackman died from, by the way?
15: Hantavirus?
13: You
15: know what?
13: Was.
15: Yeah, I think that's. Yeah, I think. Or, or his wife did. Or
13: his wife
15: like
13: and
15: that.
13: He both, I think. But jeez.
15: And then number one, Iran launched ballistic missiles and drones at the UAE towards an oil facility that was thwarted, but they attacked again today as they say, fragile ceasefire continues to hold. It has not reached the level of intensity that would require a U.S. response. That's according to the chairman of Joint Chiefs of Staff and the Secretary of War. Those are the top five stories that we're watching today. Also, James Carville has a new term for President Trump, and he says it was inspired by a lady.
16: No wonder Lindsey Graham's always trying to lick your face. But my point here is these people, and they were coming up to me, didn't matter. Black women, white women, elegant women, everything that you can imagine. And almost to a person, they said, you keep calling him nasty names because that's what he deserves. And that's who he is.
15: Yeah, this is the Markley Van Camp and Robbins Show. The new term, by the way, is scrotum face.
13: Yeah. Now, I didn't realize it was the rear end of a man.
15: Yes.
13: Bending over.
15: It was
13: Carville. I don't know what his deal. I never heard of that one before.
15: No.
13: I've heard them all, but I haven't heard that one.
15: The dark side of the moons, I guess, is what he's talking about. It's the back side of a scrotum. Like I don't actually see
13: of
15: that
13: a
15: one.
13: Scrotum.
15: Yeah, I'm not familiar. I don't think I've ever seen.
13: I didn't
15: my
13: know
15: own.
13: That was a thing.
15: <I didn't>
13: You know, I didn't know it was different than the front side of the. I don't think it is. I don't know.
15: Yeah. So.
13: Had one my whole life. I never noticed that before. Huh?
15: Yeah. All right.
13: You know, that's like a fingerprint. Oh, we're all different.
15: Got a news update next in What's Your Story?

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1: Fox News, I'm Angelo Bavaro. The first planes have left the Canary Islands filled with passengers who have disembarked from the hantavirus-linked cruise ship.
2: The World Health Organization is reassuring people on the island that there's no risk to the public. And Spanish health officials say the passengers all remain asymptomatic.
1: Fox's Chanley Painter, signs of diplomatic progress between the U.S. and Iran.
3: Reports indicate that Iran has responded to the U.S. peace proposal to end the war, giving their response to Pakistani mediators. Now, initial reports in Iranian state media indicate their response focuses on ending the war and ensuring security in the Strait of Hormuz. There is no mention of Iran's nuclear program.
1: Fox's Trey Yingst. President Trump set to visit China for a summit with Chinese leader Xi Jinping later this week. 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
5: Let's take a look at the weekend weather here on the North Coast. There's going to be a mix of cloudy to partly cloudy skies in the forecast throughout the weekend, with 5 to 10 mile per hour winds shifting from the north to northwest. Temperatures are expected to be from 59 to 70 degrees both Saturday and Sunday, and there will be some areas of patchy fog expected during the evening time. Partly cloudy and mostly clear skies will be expected to return by Monday morning, and that is a look at the weekend weather.
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1: This is the Markley, Van Camp, and Robbins Show. Hi there, I'm Scott Robbins. Right over there, David Van Camp. Jamie Markley is away today. He will be coming back this way tomorrow, David.
14: Yes, he will.
0: Yeah, and we got to wrap up this James Carville thing.
14: Oh, yeah, because it's just so bizarre, and this is, I guess, where some Democrats are. I mean, he said, I've got Trump derangement syndrome, and I don't want to get better, is what he said. Mm-hmm. Little Gollum.
0: somebody just mentioned to me that they thought that I should tell you that he looks like Gollum, and you agreed.
14: He does.
0: Gollum from Lord of the Rings.
14: So this guy, I mean, it's just major bitter divorced dad energy online. Yeah. He's talking about President Trump and something that a woman said, he says at least, that a woman at random came up to him and suggested a new nickname for the president. And we'll just start it from the beginning here because I messed up on timing in the last segment and didn't get quite through it. So here we go.
15: And she says, James, our friends and I love it when you talk nasty about Trump. Just use all the language you can. But she says, you know what? When I see his face, it reminds me of the backside of my husband's scrotum.
14: Again, what? I want to know, ladies, do you know what that looks like? And like upon, I'm just wondering because I don't know what my own looks like. I don't want to make eye contact. You know?
0: No, I don't either. I don't want to look at it either. I don't want to look at yours. I don't want to look at mine. I don't want to look at anybody's.
14: So I'm just wondering, is that a common thing that women will know? Like they can pick it out of a lineup there?
0: Like oh, yeah, that's my husband. Yeah.
14: That's him. Yeah. That's what they do at the police station when you're arrested. They get your fingerprints and then they say, pop them here. There you go. You're easy.
0: Well, you know, no two scrotums are alike. David likes snowflakes.
15: Yeah, that's what it is. You look like the backside of a That's what you are, Trump. No wonder Lindsey Graham's always trying to lick your face. But my point here is these people, and they were coming up to me, didn't matter, black women, white women, elegant women, everything that you can imagine, and almost to a person, they said, you keep calling him nasty names because that's what he deserves. And that's who he is, and that's what he deserves, and we're going to keep calling him. And your new name, dude, is Scrotum Face, because that's what you are, Scrotum Face.
0: Mm-hmm. I still don't get it.
14: I don't get it. Like it's wrinkly? I don't know.
0: I don't know either.
14: All right. That lady's husband has some has an interesting relationship with spray tan, I suppose.
0: I would love to
14: get the undercarriage done too.
0: I got to charge you extra for that now. That doesn't, undercoating is a little more money.
14: Is it streak free?
0: I don't know. Yeah. All right. Now we got to get to this story, right? Women are sharing the moment they learned they were dating an idiot, David. Mm-hmm.
14: Yes. It's a list online, right?
0: You saw it. It's a list online. I did see it. Women are sharing the moment they knew the man that they were with was a complete idiot.
14: Yeah, I mean, I can give you the short version of this, ladies.
0: Sure.
14: Yeah, is he a male? Then yes, he's an idiot in some ways.
0: Yeah, well, of course.
14: That's the reality.
0: It goes without saying. Yeah, we all got an idiot side to us. Mm-hmm. One woman said, in college, I came back from spring break with bangs. The guy said, what did you do to your hair? I said, I got bangs. We stood there in silence as he realized a girl's hair doesn't just grow shorter in front like a genetic trait. That's pretty good.
14: Okay.
0: Another said, my ex-husband saw a Tampax ad on TV and said they only advertise those when they know women are having their periods.
14: Oh,
0: I had to explain to him that we were not all on the same schedule. She said, I knew a guy who thought a woman could just take a shower after sex to prevent pregnancy.
14: Yeah.
0: Okay. My first boyfriend thought that the women's breasts inflated during sex like a man's does. And one woman said this. She goes, I had to tell my ex that women did, in fact, poop. Yeah.
14: Well, yeah.
0: They do.
14: No, they don't, but whatever.
0: you don't want to believe that, but it's true.
14: Yes.
0: So anyway, there you go. Those are some few examples of it, but I'm sure you have some of your own.
14: Mm-hmm.
0: Yeah.
14: Well, I'm sure. Yeah, because we all have that one moment, right? Where you just realize you know nothing about the opposite sex. You know absolutely nothing.
0: Right.
14: And it happens, you know, but because we don't share the same equipment. Seinfeld solved this years ago.
0: Yeah, he did.
14: Right. We don't have the same equipment. So it's like he shouldn't make fun of somebody because they don't know how it works. You know, everybody's body is like the funhouse mirrors at a demented carnival, right? I mean,
0: exactly.
14: You kind of have to break each other or give each other a little bit of slack, right?
0: All right. I think so too. Yeah. Yes. After all, that's all what makes the world go round, right?
14: Yes, it is. Yeah. Time for What's Your Story, Scott? Where we go around the table and share a story that we found interesting. May not be the biggest story of the day, may not be the most pressing issue, but you wanted to share it anyway. Scott, what is your story this
0: time? You know, just about the time it was ready to go to a jury and we were going to hear discovery, which would have been really good, they settled. Blake Lively and Justin Baldoni's career on fire. Mm-hmm. Now, can any of them ever come back? But they settled this thing. So they spent $60 million in attorney's fees, by the way.
14: This was like harassment on set or something. I didn't follow it very closely.
0: She said her accusation against him was that she was sexually harassed on the set of the movie they were doing together. Mm-hmm. And his claim was, well, I'm an actor. You're an actress. This is stuff we do, right?
14: Yeah.
0: And so this was due to go to court. There was all kinds of accusations flying back and forth between the two. And it turns out that I'm guessing this is the reason discovery was going to come up, and both parties thought it better to go ahead and get this thing settled right now. Mm-hmm. So they did. By the way, I don't know what this settlement was. Nobody does right now. Neither can talk about it, or it negates the settlement financial terms or whatever the terms were. But now the conversation is, does anybody want to hire either one of these people to do a movie with again?
14: Well, that's a good question.
0: And, you know, and again, I don't know what the answer to that is. And with Blake Lively and with him, too, I mean, I don't know if they want either one of them on set again. Mm-hmm. It's like, you know, this type of stuff happens. But Blake Lively, by the way, is married to Ryan Reynolds.
14: Yes.
0: So yeah. It's not like she's not without a paycheck or something here moving forward.
14: Yeah. And he'll get gigs because America loves Ryan Reynolds.
0: Yeah, of course. And the Baldoni guy, I don't know.
14: Yeah, I couldn't pick
0: that
14: guy.
0: There's always Dancing with the Stars, I guess.
14: Yeah, right. Exactly. Yeah. Yes. Harassing with the Stars. Like there you go.
0: All right. David, what you got going today?
14: Well, you know, there's something called a mouse plague underway across farms in parts of Australia. It's a mouse plague. That is millions and millions of mice swarming everywhere.
0: Oh, God.
14: All over farms. Oh. Economic devastation is what they're worried about. Here's the news report, and they even talked to a farmer who was affected by this.
16: To a story sure to make anyone squirm, the mouse plague sweeping across the country. Australian farmers are battling an explosion in the rodent population with properties overrun by thousands of mice.
17: I actually hate you.
18: Right? This is too much.
16: It's reminiscent of a similar outbreak 5 years ago with fears this plague could cause billions of dollars in damage.
19: Belinda Eastoff's farm is infested with the rodents, and she joins us from her property in Yuna, Western Australia. Belinda, thanks for joining us. Really, those videos are pretty hard to watch, and I know this is your third time being through a mice plague. How bad is this one? How does it compare to the others?
20: This time around, this is our third mouse plague, as you said, in the last 6 years. This time around, it's much worse than I've ever seen. I've never, ever seen this level of population ever before that we're seeing in our paddocks.
14: Mm. Everything in Australia is trying to kill you. That entire continent is saying, don't live here.
0: Sure seems like it, doesn't it?
14: And yet...
0: I mean, snakes... Rodents. Yeah,
14: their own government.
0: That too.
14: Their own government hates you. I mean, everything is trying to make your life worse or make your life end in Australia.
0: You ever lived somewhere where there was a mouse problem at all?
14: Well, technically once, long story, I was living in a not very great quadplex. Uh-huh. And the people across the hall from me, we were both in like the semi-basement level.
0: Okay.
14: People across the hall from me, there were like eight people that lived there. They would hang their like dirty diapers out on the exterior of their front door because they didn't want to go all the way to the dumpster all the time. But they didn't want it in their house, so it just anyway, they left a bunch of food and it was gross. And all of a sudden, yeah, I had rats all over my apartment. It was gross.
0: Rats.
14: Yeah.
0: Rats.
14: Rats.
0: Oh God. I tell this story all the time because, you know, I grew up in farming community, rural America. And the jobs you had during the summer were that of walking beans or detasseling corn. Sometimes you shelled corn. Mm-hmm. You were in the bin and you shelled the was still husked corn into the auger, and it would split it up and it would take it away. But when we would get to the bottom of that, or close to the bottom of that, you would have rats that had been in there pretty much all winter.
14: Oh, yeah.
0: And they come running out. And they were panicked, right? The food supply was going away.
14: Yeah.
0: And they knew it. And so that would freak me out. And the old farmers used to say, just hit them with a scoop shovel and throw them on the auger.
14: Yeah.
0: So we learned how to do that.
14: Well, I mean, when I worked at the old Burlington Coat Factory in Denton, I think they've cleaned up their act since then. I don't know. It's been 20 years or whatever since I worked there, or close to it, I guess. But they had a pretty bad rat problem, to the point where, like, we were setting out traps and things like that in the receiving area, where mm-hmm. like the warehouse area. And I killed more than my share of rats before, and came up. There was like one where we had a manager there who was from Pakistan, I think, and he was just brutal with the things. So we'd have the rat traps up on the rafters, like way up high mm-hmm. in the loading bay area. And every once in a while, you'd be, you know, scanning shirts and hanging things up, and then you just hear boom, boom, and it would fall all the way down to the ground. and then this guy, the assistant manager there, he was like, no problem. And he'd just take it, and if it was still alive, he would just like flip it over. So like the bottom of the rat trap was up mm-hmm. and then just stomp on it.
0: Yeah.
14: And yeah. I was like, oh gosh. Well, and then we also decided that if you ever started a metal band, Rat Side Down would be a fantastic album title.
0: Oh, wow. Rat Side Down.
14: Rat Side Down.
0: It could be like a nautical term, too.
14: The new album from Wizard Fist. Rat Side Down.
0: That's good.
14: Anyway, yeah.
0: I like that. I might have a cat one. I have two cats now. Mm-hmm. So I don't worry about it as much as I used to. But mice were a predominant part of my childhood as well. Because, again, we lived in a farmhouse in a rural community. And there was cornfields across the street and what have you. And you got a couple of mice every year. Mm-hmm. You know, every year.
14: Oh, but for sure.
0: Yeah. You always had cats, and the cat would get the mouse. Mm-hmm. And then he would drop the mouse, sometimes still alive, at your feet.
14: Oh, it's a gift.
0: Yeah, but you're right, exactly. Thank you.
14: Yes.
0: But you wouldn't know it was alive until you picked it up, and then it moved.
14: Oh, gosh.
0: So it's like, oh, my God.
14: Yeah. Yeah, that's
0: right?
14: Not good. Yeah.
0: Yeah, and then it was chaos that broke out after that. The cat's looking at you like, what?
14: That's a bad scene, man.
0: You're rejecting my gift. I worked all day for that.
14: Hey, man, I worked really hard for that.
0: I did.
14: Yeah,
0: dang you.
14: Exactly.
0: Oh, man. All right, coming up. Walgreens should be charged with a crime. This piece of audio from a Chicago alderman will blow your mind and will anger you at the same time, I think. We'll get to that. It did me anyway. We'll get to that coming up. Also, there was a funeral in Seattle for a closed Taco Bell. Is that right?
14: Yes.

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13: All right, here we go. This is the Markley, Van Camp, and Robbins Show. Hi there, I'm Scott Robbins. Right over there, you see that guy right over there? That's David Van Camp right over there.
14: Yes, it is. Well, if you want to be the hero this Mother's Day, if your mom likes to cook or maybe your wife likes to cook, skip the last-minute flowers from, you know, your local corner store or whatever. She doesn't want those. 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I love this thing. It almost feels like cheating when I got something going. I say that all the time because it does. It's like, man, I've honed my steak grilling skills for years. Yes, I know exactly what rare feels like, medium rare, etc. And now here comes this little wireless smart thermometer just negating all of those skills. It's a little annoying, but it's still pretty cool. You stick it in, it sends alerts straight to your phone telling you when the food hits the perfect temperature. Doesn't matter if it's on the grill, if it's in the oven, air fryer even. It just works.
15: Yeah, be a hero this Mother's Day. 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And right now, with the Mother's Day deal they got going on, it's the perfect time to get one for her or you, for that matter. 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Walgreens, Chicago, people are angry.
14: Yes. Well, we've seen this story play out before, but Walgreens on the south side of Chicago, there's one location there. Not in total, but there is a particular location that's shutting down in June because of, well, rampant theft and violence.
15: Yes. Yeah, right.
14: They're tired of people getting stabbed on the property and stealing everything.
15: It's bad for business getting stabbed.
14: And then you always have this group of activists, these useless people who don't have anything to say when the crime is running rampant in their own neighborhoods. But as soon as a business says, we can't do this anymore, then they'll show up and protest because it's terrible. This is Chicago Alderman William Hall. And he says, this should be illegal, what Walgreens is doing. Come on, man.
16: Walgreens should be charged with first-degree corporate abandonment.
17: Yes.
16: It should be a crime the way they're treating our elders.
17: Yes.
16: It should be a crime the way they're treating our families.
14: Yeah. You know what is a crime? The crime that's happening. That's how your elders are being. You don't care about the people in those communities. You just see an opportunity to go and scream and moan and whine about the man not being fair. What are they supposed to do?
15: I don't know. I mean, that's just it. What's the solution?
14: Yeah.
15: And you got to steal $700 worth of stuff now to be prosecuted.
14: At
15: a Walgreens.
14: And you got people because in large part of the Safety Act and then ideologically driven judges, you know, people who are committing these crimes, they get arrested and they're out in 24 hours. They're back out on the streets. And so you got people who are on the corner selling half of a Walgreens three blocks away.
15: Yeah, I know.
14: Because they can get away with it. It's like, what can Walgreens do or any retail outlet do? It's like you complain when they lock up all the goods. Okay, you complain when they say, okay, we'll just have empty boxes where the stock used to be.
15: Right.
14: And then they're like, okay, all you're going to do is complain? Fine, we're closing it down.
15: Yeah, we'll shut it down. Why? And again, it's a sin to close a store that's drowning in theft.
14: Yes.
15: That's crazy. All right. Dumb. This is the Markley, Van Camp, and Robbins Show.

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6: Lighten up, Francis.
4: This is the Markley, Van Camp, and Robbins Show. Here we go. This is the Markley, Van Camp, and Robbins Show. I'm Scott Robbins. That guy right there is David Van Camp. The guy in the, no, he's not here. It's Jamie Markley. He's back on, he's back tomorrow, I think. I think he's back tomorrow.
7: Yes.
4: Anyway. He should believe he's back. He should be back tomorrow. All right. But, you know, hey, if he wants to take another day, he can take another day. Because he's Jamie Markley. He can do what he wants. Yeah, that's the way it works. All right, David, what do we got going on today? What's happening in the wacky world we live in?
7: Well,
4: this Iran thing is off the hook.
7: Well, okay. Iran's been firing on us, on commercial boats, targets in the Middle East, after we started escorting boats across the Strait of Hormuz. And, well, Secretary of War Pete Hegseth, he's asked, does that mean the ceasefire is over, or, like, what's going on? Because they are throwing rockets at people right now, and it seems like that would be a violation of it. And he says, well, no, because this is a different operation, so it doesn't affect the current ceasefire that's in place.
8: No, the ceasefire is not over. Ultimately, this is a separate and distinct project, and we expected there would be some churn at the beginning, which happened. And we said we would defend and defend aggressively, and we absolutely have. Iran knows that. And ultimately, the president's going to make a decision whether anything were to escalate into a violation of a ceasefire. But certainly we would urge Iran to be prudent in the actions that they take to keep that underneath this threshold. This is about the straits. This is about freedom of navigation. This is about international waterways. This is about free flow of commerce. All the things that happened before. And only Iran is contesting. So right now, the ceasefire certainly holds, but we're going to be watching very, very closely.
7: Wow.
4: Yeah, I see Iran state media just issued a statement saying U.S. demands are impossible. Okay.
7: All right.
4: All right.
7: Well, I mean,
4: that's what you want.
7: All right. Are we just waiting for, like, the UAE to start doing something? Because they've already made the moves by saying they're getting out of the OPEC deal. You know, they're getting ticked off because they're getting rocket attacks against them constantly. Like, I don't know where this goes, but it does feel like there's a breaking point coming this week.
4: I don't know what that means exactly.
7: What do you mean?
4: Just breaking point.
7: Breaking point. Know. That, like, the bombs are going to start falling again.
4: That's what I mean. I mean, to what extent? And because, I mean, I'm pretty sure anyway, the White House understands and realizes that this has got to end. You've got to wrap this thing up quickly, as quick as you possibly can, without being completely reckless. You've got to be able to do this and get it done. Yeah. Now, Trump said he put another deadline out there.
7: Yeah.
4: He said 2 to 3 weeks today, right? Is that correct?
7: Yeah.
4: Okay. I don't know why he does that, but he did.
7: Yeah.
4: He did it again, saying in 2 to 3 weeks. And then what?
7: That's a great question.
4: You know, see, that's the thing. I don't know what that means. So, anyway, and looking at it right now, again, they're saying it's impossible. We're not going to do that. And this all revolves around the nukes.
7: Yes.
4: That's he wants those gone, and we want, that's our position.
7: Yeah.
4: That's the world's position, allegedly.
7: Yes.
4: They don't want them to have anything like that. Mm-hmm. And they're saying, well, no, we have every right to have that, and we're not going to bend on that area. So the stalemate continues, and as depressing as that sounds, and it does, we've got we got gas prices to deal with here. We got inflation that's happening.
7: Yeah.
4: Because of this. And, you know, I get asked this question all the time, David, and I know you've got an answer for it because I asked you before, but I thought we were energy independent.
7: Well, we export a lot. We're a net exporter of oil. So we, and that's to keep the overall cost down and keep everybody who produces oil happy, all of that. So because it's sold on the global market, yeah, it's not like you can just batten down the hatches.
4: It's not like we keep it all for ourselves.
7: No. Also because there's different types of oil that are manufactured into different goods, plastics or gasoline, and et cetera. So, like, it's not like you're, okay, you produce all of it that can just go into your, you know, gasoline tank or your car's gas tank. There are other uses for petroleum products. So, I mean, it's just the situation that we find ourselves in. You couldn't just shut off the spigot. Or the global economy would collapse, like, in a hurry.
4: But, you can't keep it, you can't hoard it and keep it for yourself.
7: Yeah, pretty much, yeah.
4: Okay, because I have a hard time wrapping your head around it because we've been told time and time again, we don't want to be dependent upon foreign oil. We don't want that.
7: Yeah, and we're...
4: Because these people are nuts.
7: And when they say that, it's because we can buy more. That's the idea behind it. Because... Okay. We don't have a national oil program. It's a bunch of different private corporations that control that stuff. So you can't national. Well, I suppose you could, but that would be, you know, Venezuela's model.
4: Exactly.
7: Nationalize the oil production industry. Yeah. And I don't want to go down that road because I don't want to have to get my next grocery run from the zoo. Remember that? They were poaching zoo animals at one point.
4: Yes, to eat them, yes.
7: Yes. So, yeah.
4: I don't want that either. No, we don't want that. And what about the refinery talk? I mean, there was some talk, too, about so many refineries have been shut down.
7: On the West Coast.
4: On the West Coast, yeah.
7: Because of regulations.
4: Regulations and nonsense.
7: Yeah, I forget what the exact number was at one point. It was like 12 refineries or something like that, and it was down to 6. I mean, just a crazy amount of companies just saying, well, to hell with this. We'd have to spend billions of dollars to retrofit our refinery operations. We'll just sell it or abandon it, essentially. So
4: there you go. I mean, that I think maybe helps answer the question anyway. Yeah. But we need the worldwide market to sustain.
7: Yes.
4: And refineries are not at full capacity. They're not where they were.
7: Well, we don't. Yeah.
4: You know, 20 years ago or
7: that's
4: whatever.
7: Because up and down the West Coast, they've regulated themselves out of it.
4: Yeah. So there you go. And then so here we are sitting here. And we're saying again, God, can we become more energy independent? Why do we depend on these crazy people to supply us with anything?
7: Because
4: you never know, right? Yeah. How this is going to work out.
7: Well, like the state of California, they're bringing in oil from Iraq.
4: Yeah.
7: So, I mean, it's a complex system.
4: It is a complex system. It's very complex. And you'd think that maybe Iraq would feel like, hey, we can seize the opportunity here. You know?
7: They've also shut down a big production facility because they didn't want it to get bombed.
4: Right.
7: So...
4: All right. Well, anyway, you get whiplash with this because your head snaps back on actually controls the Strait of Hormuz.
7: Yeah.
4: And we say we do, U.S. They say they do. We put up a blockade to stop their blockade. I mean, it just gets very, and I get why. I understand why. But it's just one of those things where it's like it's so difficult to wrap your head around all the tentacles this thing has. But at any rate, we're technically not firing on them, correct?
7: That's correct, yes.
4: Okay.
7: Defensive posture only.
4: Yeah, whatever the threshold is has not been met.
7: Yes.
4: Not to say it couldn't be met, but it hasn't. And I don't know if they're capable of meeting the threshold right now.
7: That's an open question. There's a lot of open questions right now, Scott. Yeah, I'll leave it at that.
4: Yeah, no kidding. And we'll try to answer as many as we can, but man, it's tough to keep up with this stuff. I'll tell you that right now. All right, we got that cruise ship floating around.
7: Yeah.
4: Right now with the Junta virus on it.
7: Yeah.
4: Are they in, where are they at?
7: Off the coast of Africa.
4: Africa, yeah.
7: Yeah.
4: And it's sitting in the water right now.
7: Yeah.
4: Nothing's happening. They can't leave. The people on board cannot leave. What, three have died?
7: Three people have died. There's another person who was emergency evacuated and is fighting for his life right now.
4: It's really awful. Yeah. I mean, it's awful. And I don't know if you happen to see the documentary Poop Cruise that's on Netflix.
7: I've heard you talk about it. I don't have
4: it. Oh, my God. Well, if you're, you know, watch that if you're thinking about it. Yeah, go ahead. I mean, you know, hey, have fun if you're on the cruises and whatnot. I mean, they can be fun, certainly. But, man, take a look at that. And then we got the Junta virus thing going on.
7: Yeah.
4: Anyway, I happened to see this clip last night on the news, and I know you brought it today, too.
7: Yeah.
4: And it was a guy who is pleading with whomever to get off the boat.
7: Well, that and also just like, hey, these are like real people's lives. It's not
4: just
7: a story.
4: Yeah, this is terrible, you know? What's going on here. Yeah.
0: I normally wouldn't make a video like this, but I feel like I need to say something, so I wrote a few things down. I am currently on board the MV Hondias, and what's happening right now is very real for all of us here. We're not just a story. We're not just headlines. We're people. People with families, with lives, with people waiting for us at home. There's a lot of uncertainty, and that's the hardest part. All we want right now is to feel safe, to have clarity, and to get home. So if you're seeing coverage about this, just remember that there are real people behind it, and that this isn't something happening somewhere far away. It's happening to us right now. I'll share more when I can, but for now, I just ask for your kindness and understanding.
7: At the risk of being a jerk, I've got a couple of things to say. And I'm going to be a jerk about it. I'm sorry.
4: Okay. He's already set
7: it
4: up.
7: David, I understand.
4: Put it on the Chiron underneath.
7: Van Camp, about to be a jerk.
4: Jerk.
7: Breaking news.
4: Yeah.
7: I understand. That's emotional. I can't imagine being in that situation.
4: Oh, God.
7: Trapped on this boat.
4: Yeah.
7: And you've got, you know, people dying. You've got people sick. You don't know what's going to happen. But, I mean, take a few deep breaths before you record that video and share it with the rest of the world. That's all I'll say.
4: Yeah. Well, and again, I mean, I understand how the guy must be feeling. I get it.
7: Yeah.
4: You know, I understand how it would be seeping into your brain that this is it. I'm going to die on this damn boat.
7: Yeah.
4: And I don't want to do that. Yeah. And at the same time, there's got to be a feeling of helplessness. Like, there's nothing I can do.
7: But
4: you know, nobody's coming. The cavalry is not coming.
7: Well, then also, the ask, I don't really know what's being asked of
4: I don't know either.
7: Where he's like, this isn't happening to somebody far away. Well, it is actually happening.
4: Far away,
7: to people far away. I understand they're real people.
4: Yeah.
7: And I feel bad about it.
4: Yeah, I do, too. I feel awful about it.
7: Anyway.
4: Yeah, but
7: I just don't know what the ask is really it.
4: And again, there was no mention of pray for us, it's good thoughts or whatever he said, whatever gobbledygooky nice little message there at the end. I don't know what that was, but, I certainly can think good thoughts and say a prayer for these people because I do hope they get out. And I hope not there isn't massive casualties here, but this stuff is pretty serious. And if they determined it was, in fact, the Junta virus, are they still thinking it might have been something else?
7: I think they're pretty convinced it was the Junta virus,
4: Or Junta virus, I'm sorry. I keep saying Junta virus. I don't know why. If this sounds familiar, it should, because this is what killed Gene Hackman and his wife.
7: Yeah, spread by rodents primarily, and apparently they were not in a very good living situation there in New Mexico.
4: No.
7: But in this case, they're trying to figure out where the where the patient zero got it, you know.
4: Yeah, where they brought it with them.
7: They brought it with them. And then the people, when they say a person-to-person transmission, they believe maybe that's the case, which is rare and really bad news, because that is an extremely serious virus. If it's human-to-human contact, that's a bad thing, but it sounds like, though, everybody else who hasn't come into very close contact with everybody else is going to be okay.
4: Yeah.
7: That's what it seems like to me, because they're doing the evacuation. They're getting ready to get the people off the boat.
4: Yes.
7: So, jeez. I don't know.
4: Oof. Keep an eye on that one. I'm hoping everybody gets off, and I hope there are no more casualties.
7: Yeah. Oh, absolutely.
4: But gosh dang, I can't imagine the paranoia I would feel. Like, not thinking I was going to get off that boat.
7: Honestly, if I knew you were going to, or once you were okay and off the boat, I would pay to see the video you would make on the boat.
4: Oh, gosh.
7: Because it would be hilarious.
4: It wouldn't be
7: as... Obviously, it wouldn't be hilarious if you got seriously ill and died.
4: Not be serious. But, man, when you're faced with something like that, I don't like the feeling of I can't get out of something.
7: Yeah.
4: You know, that feeling is in being trapped.
7: Mm-hmm.
4: That's the thing that would make me nuts about it. All right, yeah. So your homework assignment is watch Poop Cruise if you get a chance. It's part of the train wreck series on Netflix, and it's unbelievable, too, what these people were going through. Oh, I'm not sure which is worse.
7: We have the top five stories of the day coming up, Scott, and your trifecta in like 20 minutes.
4: That's right. This is the Markley, Van Camp, and Robin Show.

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13: 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This is St. Bernard's Principal Paul Shanahan with a senior spotlight. Peter Worsley does it all. Star of multiple school plays, Crusader Award winner on the wrestling team, recognized as an All-American for his character and leadership, earned the Seal of Biliteracy, aced 6 AP classes, completed his Eagle Scout project on campus, leading the remodel of the school chapel, from woodworking to painting, and he sings in the school choir. What a crusader. We are one family.
14: Did you know that controlled or prescribed burns are an important tool to reduce the impacts of wildfires, including smoke? Prescribed fires generally produce less smoke and reduce the risk of out-of-control wildfires.
15: All right, man, here we go. This is the Markley, Van Camp, and Robbins Show. I'm Scott Robbins. Right over there, David Van Camp, Jamie Markley on assignment. Back tomorrow. Top five things we're following today, David.
16: Number five, multiple high-ranking D.C. police officials are set to be terminated for manipulating crime data, pretending violent crime was dropping dramatically. For example, in some districts, armed home invasions were written down as trespassing. What? So a violent felony dropped to a low-level misdemeanor just to make the crime stats look better.
15: Of course. Yeah.
16: Number four, the judge overseeing the case of the latest attempted assassin of the president apologized to the would-be killer for him being kept in isolation and on suicide watch. Boom. Jeez. All right. Number three, the Centers for Medicare and Medicaid Services is, for the first time ever, allowing doctors to get paid for deprescribing medications. So taking away that financial incentive for saying, you need this.
15: Yeah.
16: Number two, today is the deadline for Representative Ilhan Omar to turn over all documents to Minnesota's Feeding Our Future Fraud Committee. Omar's name appeared six times in court documents tied to the $250 million scheme. Number one, Iran launched ballistic missiles and drones at the UAE yesterday, towards an oil facility and then again attacked them today. Trump administration officials are saying the ceasefire is still holding, mainly because the escorting of boats through the Strait of Hormuz is actually a different operation and not under the terms of the ongoing ceasefire. Those are the top five stories we're watching today. You say you have an update on Rudy Giuliani?
15: Rudy Giuliani, they said he is now out of a coma. He was in a coma.
16: Yeah.
15: Out of a coma and is allegedly sitting up and, in their words, not mine, cracking jokes.
16: Interesting.
15: Wow, I thought he was on death's door yesterday.
16: Yeah, it sounded bad. Pneumonia, it really, right?
15: He's got pneumonia, yeah. Which can be, particularly for a guy his age. I mean, it's not a good thing.
16: His age, really. And his lifestyle.
15: Well, that is true. Yeah, I don't know if they've got a vodka drip or not going for Rudy while he's in the hospital.
16: Please, it's bourbon, all right?
15: Okay, thank you very much, Chevis. I don't know what it is, but... At any rate, yeah, so I guess that's good news. You said Dolly Parton was feeling better, too, right?
16: Yeah, well, she's had kidney stones, and apparently she was supposed to be doing the Las Vegas residency.
15: Yeah.
16: And she has canceled that not because she's really sick, but she says it's because the medication makes her woozy. So Dolly Parton, she's like, I can't go out on stage because I'll just pass out.
15: Right.
16: So she's hoping to be on the mend. She put out a video yesterday saying, yeah, I'm feeling much better, but the medication that I'm taking right now, I haven't adjusted to it yet. Haven't got my sea legs yet.
15: She may be the only person in America that's universally loved.
16: She is, yeah. And if you don't like Dolly Parton, go to hell. Yeah.
15: I don't know anybody who would even say that.
16: This is the Markley, Van Camp, and Robbins Show. Yeah, there's
15: that's
16: nobody.
15: Like, yeah, stepping into the elevator shaft and it's going straight down. Yeah.
16: I mean, if you're not a big fan of country music or you don't really want to listen to her music, that's
15: like
16: okay.
15: Likeable person.
16: I think I think your soul is damaged if you don't like the tones of one Miss Dolly Parton. But,
15: well, I can take or leave it. Most of her music, I like most of it. I mean, you know what I hear, I like, but I haven't heard a lot. But I mean, it's one of those things where it's like she's just such a kind, sweet person. Yeah. It's like, how can you possibly go, Dolly Parton, fake? You know, she's been doing the same act for 60 years then or whatever.
16: Nobody sees a billboard with Dolly Parton's face on it and goes, ugh.
15: I know. It's just like one of those things is universally loved. That's difficult in these days, this day and age, for sure.
16: Got your trifecta coming up, Scott.
15: Yeah, trifecta's on the way.

0: It's been so nice outside. All I can think about is going to the toy box. They have such amazing outdoor stuff that Mama and Papa will play.
1: Yeah, Papa tried to be pogo stick. He was pretty good.
0: And Mom throws the giant frisbee super far.
1: Even Grandma came out to play. I didn't know she could hula hoop. I love it when we all play together outside.
0: Let's ask to go back to the toy box.
1: Yeah, I want to find more stuff to play outside.
2: The toy box in Friendly Henderson Center. 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
3: News. I'm Carmen Roberts. Iran says it has responded to the U.S. peace proposal, but did not release any details. GOP Senator David McCormick tells Fox News.
4: So I think we have to wait and see. I'm hoping the Iranians will go down a path to peace, but we have to be very careful. They are not trustworthy. It's in their interest. It's in the world's interest. But it's in their hands.
3: Meantime, Israeli Prime Minister Netanyahu says he does not rule out removing Iran's enriched uranium by force. Passengers aboard the Hanta virus-hit cruise ship, now anchored off Spain's Canary Islands, are beginning to evacuate.
5: The World Health Organization says repatriation flights have already taken off, returning people to Spain's capital of Madrid, France, and Canada.
3: Fox's C.B. Cotton. 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
7: Let's take a look at the weekend weather here on the North Coast. There's going to be a mix of cloudy to partly cloudy skies in the forecast throughout the weekend, with 5 to 10 mile per hour winds shifting from the north to northwest. Temperatures are expected to be from 59 to 70 degrees both Saturday and Sunday, and there will be some areas of patchy fog expected during the evening time. Partly cloudy and mostly clear skies will be expected to return by Monday morning, and that is a look at the weekend weather.
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14: This is the Markley Van Camp and Robbins Show. Hi there, I'm Scott Robbins. Right over there, that guy is David Van Camp. The other guy, Jamie Markley, will be back with us tomorrow. David, what are we talking about now?
15: A couple things we haven't had time to get to. Virginia Democrats, of course, pushed voters to approve a new congressional map that gives their party a 10-to-1 advantage in the House of Representatives. The current split is 6-to-5. So turn a decidedly purple, maybe left-leaning state, turn it into a deep, deep blue state. Now, a judge has stopped the certification of the vote because there are real questions about whether or not any of this was legal. And it's interesting because according to Dan Turrentine, he's the Democrat strategist, does the morning huddle now. He says, you know, among some Democrats in Virginia, like there's a lot of finger pointing going on and people are kind of panicked because they went for it. They went for the Hail Mary and there's a good chance they're not going to catch the touchdown.
16: No. Some of those same people yesterday, and what I was told is they now think it's less than 50% that the court will let the certification go through. And what really triggered it, they said, was when the court didn't rule by Friday afternoon. The time they don't believe is on their side. And what apparently transpired over the weekend, and this person would know, they're in contact with the people I'm about to say, is that the governor's staff is now snipping at the Senate Majority Leader and House Speaker that they warned them last fall this would not pass legal review.
15: Yeah. Oh, yeah, because you're just sort of temporarily suspending what was already voted on.
17: Right.
15: And so, and again, there, it gets kind of deep in the weeds, but basically it's like what they did, they can't actually do. I'm actually surprised, again, that the ballot language survived any sort of review. Where they said, in order to ensure fairness, is what they said.
17: Right. And who doesn't want fairness?
15: Well what are you getting?
17: Everybody wants fairness. You just don't know what fairness means.
15: And then, you know, there was Abigail Spanberger telling people to not post the proposed new map.
17: Yeah. Yeah, because online. If they found out what was really going on, they may vote against it.
15: Yeah, they may not like that. So
17: no, you're right about the language. I don't know why it goes that far, and then all of a sudden, like, hey, wait a minute.
15: Yeah.
17: Like, you should have. I mean, didn't anybody see that prior to it?
15: Yeah.
17: I mean,
15: well, yeah,
17: not.
15: They did, but apparently it didn't
17: send up any red flags. Like, well, we got to change this.
15: Yeah, no.
17: Because this sounds like if you're in favor of unfairness, you wouldn't vote for it.
15: Well, exactly.
17: It's like, who doesn't? Yeah, I don't know anybody like, you know, I like things that are unfair. Nobody thinks that way.
15: Yeah.
17: So it's the way you word it, right? I mean,
15: well,
17: golly.
15: And then kind of on the same topic and just redistricting in general, Tennessee has joined the list of states looking to redistrict now that racial gerrymandering is illegal. So, of course, the Democrats are freaking out about it. Not like they have a huge amount of representation. I think they've got one Democrat representative, and that district may be going away because it was drawn based on race. Justin Pearson, state representative, Democrat there. He's the guy with the afro, but he used to talk like Carlton from Fresh Prince of Bel-Air. And now all of a sudden he's... Now he's trying to do that, the whole, like, street preacher thing.
17: Yes.
15: And he says, hey, this is all because Donald Trump is a big, fat racist. Listen to this nut job, man.
18: Donald Trump is a white supremacist domestic terrorist who is seeking to destroy our democracy by any means necessary, including by usurping democracy itself. And the voices of the people and Governor Bill Lee, Cameron Sexton, and Lieutenant Governor McNally have all decided to join him in this effort to destroy our democracy, to take away our voice, and to attack black people and black representation. And that's wrong.
15: Oh, there you go.
17: Wow.
15: This is why I bristle.
17: So in other words, you're in favor of it.
15: Yes.
17: Of having just black districts and just white districts. Okay.
15: Yeah. Or segregation.
17: Yeah. There you go.
15: There you go.
17: Yeah. Very forward thinking. Jeez.
15: It really is. Yeah.
17: Man, oh man.
15: All right. Are you ready for a big three? Your trifecta?
17: Yeah.
15: Here we go.
19: Are you ready?
20: One, two.
19: It's the three most important news stories of the day.
21: I hit the trifecta.
19: Well, at least according to Scott Robbins. It's the trifecta on the Markley, Van Camp, and Robbins Show.
15: All right, it's the trifecta, top three stories of the day. According to Scott Robbins, Usually Casey Kasem's along, but he takes days off with Markley. It's in his contract. We're going to try today to rework that deal, but
17: I really think we should. I mean, I don't know why he gets to go.
15: He's been in the business longer than any of us. And
17: I think Markley would even want him to tag along.
15: He knows the game, and I don't even know if he's always with Markley.
17: Yeah, he may just say that.
15: He tells us he's going with Markley.
17: Yeah, I know. We should ask him more about that. We need details.
15: We need a better lawyer. That's what we do.
17: Yeah, we need a better spokesperson. But does it get better than Casey Kasem? Come on, man.
15: All right. But we still do count them down 3-1. Yep. Number three, Muslim-only event in Texas.
17: Yeah, how about this, huh? Taxpayer-funded Texas Water Park is getting a little splashback from the Muslims-only event next month, after the local Islamic group rented out the facility. A flyer for the DFW Epic event on June the 1st noted three times that the attendance was strictly for Muslims and modest swimsuits are required. Mm-hmm. One person said, it seems like a civil rights violation there. Should we expect a Christians-only day? Well, that's not going to happen. How is a taxpayer-funded, city-owned entity allowed to do this against non-Muslims at a public park? Well, the Daily Mail is also reporting the existence of flyers that said Muslims only as well. Posters for the event say it will be Muslims only to create a family-friendly environment. Tickets starting at $55 each. Now, apparently, there was so much pushback on this that they've decided to exclude the word Muslims out. The rest of the language wasn't changed.
15: Yeah.
17: They just don't mention it, right?
15: Yeah.
17: You also have attendees are expected to dress in accordance with Islamic values, and the water park says all swimwear must meet Muslim guidelines. Mm-hmm. Okay. They also talk about lowering gaze. No more lowering your gaze, okay? You can't do that. Now, the event has been criticized, and rightly so, I would think, because I can't imagine them doing this for any other group ever.
15: But
17: religious or non-religious, to exclude everyone but you.
15: Well, did they rented it out, though, right? They did rent it out,
17: yeah. So, but it's taxpayer-funded.
15: Yeah.
17: That's the problem.
15: If they paid for it, if they paid full freight and all that
17: stuff. Well, that's what some people are saying. Well, they paid for it. You know, they can do whatever they want, I guess.
15: Yeah.
17: But, you know, to exclude someone just based on their religion, though, is frowned upon.
15: Mm-hmm.
17: So, anyway, we'll see where this thing goes. Who knows? What's going to happen there?
15: All right, it's the trifecta, top three stories of the day, according to Scott Robbins. Number two, Delta customers are a little ticked off.
17: Yeah, starting May the 19th, Delta Airlines will no longer offer food and beverage service on 450 daily flights. The removal of the in-flight meal, snacks, or drink will apply to shorter flights of 349 miles or less. But if you're flying in first class, you still get to booze it up.
15: Well, of course.
17: Or whatever you want to do. Here's the thing. I don't know how I feel about this one way or another. Those short flights always make me crazy when they do the carts because you're landing by the time you can go to the bathroom, get up and go to the bathroom.
15: Yeah, pretty much, yeah.
17: Or do anything else. It just seems like a complete waste of time. But I get it. It's a perk. Yeah. I, you know, if they're going to offer me a free ham sandwich, I'll take it, you know. But a
15: bag of pretzels or whatever it is.
17: And then they get to drink. Maybe you've got hot pipes or something when you get on the plane. Maybe you just want something to drink. Yeah. You know, I don't know. Now, they'll allow you to bring your own stuff on, I guess, to eat if you want to. People do that all the time. But the drink thing is weird because they don't let you do that, right? No liquids or anything?
15: Well, you can buy it. I think you have to buy it in.
17: You have to buy it in the airport?
15: After you're through security, yeah.
17: And that's probably true.
15: And Yeah, I don't know. I mean, like, I've flown several times between Dallas and Houston, and that's like an hour and a half flight or something like that. And it is true. By the time they get to the cruising altitude and they get the drink carts out going back and forth and all that stuff, by the time you actually get your stuff, you're already about to land.
17: It's kind of more of a nuisance than anything. I mean, like I said, and if you're one of these people that enjoy that turkey sandwich and bag of chips or whatever, I'm sorry. But I got no issue with it. Now, if they reduce the flight, the amount of money you pay for the flight, that would be even better.
15: Oh, they're not going to do that.
17: Of course they're not going to do
15: that. That's a legitimate gripe. It's like, wait a minute, you're not even giving me a little stupid bag of pretzels.
17: I get nothing on this deal?
15: Nothing?
17: That? Yeah, that's not good. All right,
15: it's the trifecta, top three stories of the day, according to Scott Robbins. Number one, I can't wait to hear details on this. Are you telling me that there is a man who is like a human tow truck?
17: Well, he's a Frenchman. Wacky strongman, he claims that's what he is, self-described, believes he has become, get this, David, we talk about this all the time, the glass ceiling has been cracked again, the first person in the world, this guy, 50 years old, first person in the world to pull a car with his penis.
15: I'm sorry, what?
17: While on fire.
15: While on fire.
17: While on fire.
15: So is that the big qualifier? Like other guys have done that?
17: They've done it, but they haven't done it on fire.
15: Okay.
17: So they douse this guy, light him on fire, and he has to pull this police car, which is what he was pulling. He did it, though. He got it done.
15: Yeah.
17: He used a tow rope attached to Mr. Knish. He was able to pull the Renault police car along the road, and despite he said it hurt quite a bit. Bet it did.
15: I mean,
17: yeah, he said everything went well.
15: Oh, that's a relative term, isn't it?
17: Everything is still intact.
15: Uh-huh.
17: Dang.
15: Well, I mean, they're the degenerates in France. They're used to having burning sensations down there, so I guess it was only a matter of time.
17: He did. Now, this is the same guy, by the way, who pulled a car with the testicles.
15: But why?
17: Because he got into the Guinness Book of World Records, I guess.
15: What exercises does he do?
17: He says he's a martial artist. Now, I don't know what that means exactly, how that applies here. I don't know.
15: Is there like specialty gym equipment to get the boys ready for the toe job?
17: I'm not sure. But you tie the rope, and then you tie the bumper of the police car, and then you pull it, you go backwards with it.
15: Huh.
17: Son of a gun!
15: He can have that record. That's one I'd never be interested in breaking.
17: Yes. His nickname is not Tug, by the way. Somebody just asked me. No. It's not Tug. Okay.
15: Did it stretch him out or something when he did that?
17: You know, that's a lot of questions I can't answer, but bad reporting, I guess, on the story because it's what I would have asked him. I mean, did it enhance? I don't know.
15: It got skinnier, though.
17: I mean, I'm not sure.
15: Like he was on Ozempic or something down there.
17: Golly.
15: And all right, that's a bizarre way to end the trifecta, but
17: well,
15: it's your
17: like
15: trifecta.
17: You mentioned glass ceilings before,
15: that's
17: you know.
15: True. That's
17: it's like, okay, whoever thought anybody would want that, all right? I don't know. Somebody does.
15: Yeah, Nimrod's in the news next, Scott.

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15: This is the Markley, Van Camp, and Robbins Show. I'm Scott Robbins. That guy right over there is David Van Camp. Jamie Markley on assignment. Back tomorrow, David Van Camp.
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15: 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By the way, have you seen Katie Porter lately?
16: Yeah.
15: Looks like she's lost like 100 pounds.
16: Yeah, she's lost a lot of weight.
15: I don't know what's going on with that.
16: Trying to win an election.
15: Jeez.
16: Trying to be the governor of California.
15: That doesn't change your temperament, does it?
16: No. I didn't think so. Laying off the mashed potatoes for sure.
15: Yeah.
16: President Trump today in the Oval Office was signing some proclamation, I guess, about youth fitness.
15: Oh, yeah. They're going to bring that back. President's Council on whatever. Yeah.
16: And he started talking about Iran. He's got all these kids around him, like, I don't know, middle school, late elementary school age kids. Yeah. And he's talking about Iran. Oh, this is hilarious. If my computer wants to play nice here.
15: Maybe not.
16: Yeah. That'd be cool.
17: It would have been grand. And they would have trained their sights on Europe first and then us. Because they're sick people. These are sick people. And we're not going to let lunatics have a nuclear weapon. The power of a nuclear weapon is something I don't even want to talk about. It's not going to happen. And we have beaten them badly. They're talking. Oh, now they're reduced to little boats with a machine gun on the front of them. Because they had a navy of 159 ships. Every single ship in the first week was, right, Pete? Every single ship they had is resting underwater, right? At the bottom of the sea. They have no navy. It's totally wiped out. Same thing with their Air Force. So we're doing well. But it's all about, you know, having a great country. And one of the things I think that when they talk about physical fitness, one of the things I notice,
16: Vinny weaves into physical fitness
17: of
16: mine, again.
17: All of the people, all of the great athletes here, is their mind is better than people that aren't fit. It's because I think a mind, you know, once you hit a ball well, or you do whatever it is that you run well, or play hockey as great as you play it. But once you, I mean, you obviously have to have a certain physicality. You can't have somebody with a great mind and zero athletic talent, right? But when you get up to that league, it's all about the mind. The mind is so important. And
16: I like how he just goes from nuclear apocalypse to, and then, by the way, if you're good at sports, you're probably good at other things, too.
15: Just blew by like several exit ramps.
16: He really did.
15: Just kept going.
16: All right.
15: He's on a roll. Don't stop him.
16: Don't stop him. It's time for Nimrod.
18: When the going gets tough.
19: Damn it, this is too hard.
18: The dumb get dumber.
20: All right, Dan.
18: It's Nimrod's in the News on the Markley, Van Camp, and Robbins Show.
19: I love the poorly educated.
16: All right, we go to Florida here. 34-year-old man named Eric Drake was arrested a couple of weeks ago after stealing a car and driving it to the sheriff's office. See, when he got there, he voluntarily admitted to having stolen it, He said he was walking around looking for a vehicle to steal when he spotted the car. The engine was running with the key inside, and he decided to take the vehicle and travel north to visit his mom. It's unclear why he ended up at the sheriff's office instead, but it sounds like he had a change of heart. He was charged with grand theft, booked in jail. Court date coming up later.
15: So no visit with mom either.
16: Huh? No visit with mom either. Jeez, she's still maybe she'll visit him in jail.
15: Yeah.
16: All right. That's Nimrod's in the news on the Markley Van Campen.

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18: 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The National Human Trafficking Hotline is a national anti-trafficking hotline serving victims and survivors of human trafficking and the anti-trafficking community in the United States. 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We'd like to thank the Humboldt County Office of Education for supporting this abuse awareness series, because the truth works.
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20: There it is. Fox Across America with Jimmy Failla, Lara Trump in the On Deck Circle on a stacked deck episode of the show. We are, of course, broadcasting live from the Bull Gold Media Studios inside Mohegan, Pennsylvania in Wilkes-Barre. PA, I will be speaking tonight at the Bull Gold Broadcast and Media Foundation's 10th event and dinner. So the goal, I guess, for them is not to make it to year 11. I mean, when you invite me, we're here to burn this thing down. But I am a pretty good mentor in the sense that I definitely, you know, starting out of a cab, going to community college, I definitely took a very unconventional path. And it's unique, probably in media and television and radio, but it now aligns me with all the people who did it the traditional way. So I could sit here and talk to you about both ways to do this. You could do it the way I did, which took 25 years of getting, you know, doing stand up and, you know, getting cut off and shot at in a taxi and everything in between. Or you could do it their way. Go get the fancy degree and all of that stuff. A little less gunfire, but the stories aren't as interesting. You know, I know hobbits and wizards and time travelers. I would argue my path is the more interesting path to go, but that's neither here nor there. That'll be for the kids to decide. Okay. But as we sit here right now, getting ready for Lara Trump. Okay. The one thing I keep coming back to is we have this midterm election, and the midterm election, for all intents and purposes, is either the beginning of the second half of Donald Trump's term in office or the end. Meaning if the Democrats get back the House of Representatives, they're going to impeach him. Now, if Republicans control the House, there's no chance of him leaving office, but the impeachment will run the clock on his agenda. It will slow roll everything. They'll basically be obstructing his ability to do anything legislatively. Like, if you look at right now, and I've told you this the minute he got into office, January 2025, I said, they're just running clock, man. All of these, you know, AstroTurf fake protests against Doge, all these lower court judges that keep overruling him. You know, the Supreme Court eventually comes around and sides with Trump because he's doing legal stuff. But the fact remains that 3 weeks, that 4 weeks, it runs a little bit of clock off the Trump agenda. And I bring it up because as the midterms approach, one party does tell you they're protecting democracy, but they're simultaneously trying to obstruct President Trump's ability to do the things you voted for. Isn't that fascinating? Like, imagine if you're like, no, no, we're the political party of sobriety. We're here to keep this country sober. Now, come on, here, take a six-pack. It's free. Crack one. Crack a beer. Get going. Come on, kids. That's what they're doing. Okay, they're running on one thing, doing another. And it's, you know, back to the Biden administration, the Inflation Reduction Act. They were like, well, it's the Inflation Reduction Act. And we're here to reduce inflation is what we're going to do. The Inflation Reduction Act was a Trojan horse bill. It was the biggest climate change spend we've ever seen. So not only did inflation go up, but government spending went up, which is the actual driving force of inflation. Okay, you get inflation because the government is spending too much money, printing too much money, going after too few goods. That's what the Inflation Reduction Act was. Hey, these guys want us to reduce inflation. So we'll get out there and we'll title a bill Inflation Reduction. And everybody was like, oh, I love that. Yeah, let's reduce inflation. Except they did the complete and total opposite of what the bill was.
21: That's just how white folks will do you.
20: Okay, and that's how they're going to do you in the midterm. So we'll discuss it with Lara Trump because she sees the clock ticking probably better than anybody. She's standing next to the watch on the president's wrist most nights of the week, and then she's my lead-in on Saturday. Probably the real high point in her career, if we're being honest. We'll discuss it all with Lara Trump next.

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1: Fox News, I'm Carmen Roberts. Iran responds to the U.S. peace plan, but reportedly did not make any comments about its nuclear program, instead concentrating on reopening the Strait of Hormuz. And Democrats, including Senator Cory Booker, are blasting the president's handling of the conflict.
2: This president has no way out. This is going to go on for months, and that pain is going to continue to be felt by people he promised to lower prices for and keep us out of foreign entanglements.
1: Booker on NBC's Meet the Press. Passengers on the Hanta virus-affected cruise ship are finally disembarking.
3: More than 140 passengers aboard the MV Hondius, including 17 Americans, will recover from any symptoms in their home countries.
1: Fox's Grinnell Scott. And that ship docked today in Spain's Canary Island. 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
0: Here's a look at your weather on the North Coast for our overnight hours. It's looking like around 2 a.m. we can expect a bit of fog rolling in, otherwise mostly cloudy conditions for the night with temperatures in the high 40s and a bit of a breeze blowing in from the north-northwest at about 6 to 11 miles per hour, which should settle out later into the evening. For the morning, that fog is going to persist until about 11 a.m., otherwise mostly cloudy conditions with temperatures in the high 60s and a bit of a breeze blowing in from the northwest at about 6 miles per hour in the afternoon. And that's a look at your weather here on the North Coast.
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1: All right, here we go. 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A lot of dirtbags out there trying to divide us, get you mad at the country. It's not happening on this show.
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happens, right? 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
2: Fox Across America with Jimmy Fallon doing the damn thing in New York City. I will be on the road this weekend, Omaha, Nebraska. We are at the Astro in La Vista. If you want to come hang with the gang, it's going to be a rowdy one. Anybody who saw me last night in Scranton knows we are not messing around. We have such a ridiculous time on stage doing live events because the thing we do here is real. I'm like a real person. There's no way you could meet me and go, wow, he's different than he is on the radio. This isn't the same guy I see on TV. Of course I am. You can't script this level of mediocrity. I'm just a dude, just telling you real stuff. And I bring that up because no one else will. This is so crazy, this clip I want to play you. Oh, man, this is so bananas. Okay, Katie Wilson, she is the mayor of Seattle. She's a weapons-grade idiot. So the other day, a video went pretty viral of two guys who shouldn't be in this country. They are illegal. They beat up a senior citizen horribly. It was caught on CCTV cameras. She went on TV to say, hey, we got to get rid of these CCTV cameras. They're putting illegal immigrants in jeopardy. You know, if people keep watching these types of videos, they're going to start harming illegal immigrants. So not a word for the senior citizen beaten up. No, we got to worry about the effect this could have on the illegals. It's like the old Norm MacDonald tweet, the late great Norm MacDonald. He had a great tweet about how he was being sarcastic in a post 9/11 world, about how he was concerned that if Muslim terrorists got their hands on a bomb that killed 10 million people, he's worried about the backlash against peaceful Muslims. And the reason that tweet went so viral is it spoke to the media prioritizing the wrong side of a problem. Like when it comes to CCTV cameras capturing illegal immigrants violently assaulting our senior citizens, the problem is not that the illegal immigrants are being caught on camera and people are getting mad about it. The problem is that people are getting beat up by illegal immigrants with violent arrest records.
3: I think he's got a point.
2: Yeah, the point is she's an idiot. Listen to this, clip 19.
4: This is legislation that will expand CCTV cameras that could potentially be taken control of by the Trump administration. And this is legislation that was opposed by immigrants' rights groups, by civil liberties groups, and by the Member of Color Caucus in the legislature. And I'll quote from their letter. This technology and technology similar to it has recently been in the news for its failure to be meaningfully and consistently secured, leading to breaches that could result in sensitive data being shared by ICE and putting our immigrant and refugee communities at risk.
2: Oh my goodness gracious.
5: What you just said is one of the most insanely idiotic things I have ever heard. Everyone in this room is now dumber for having listened to it.
2: So we're not mad that an illegal immigrant just beat up a 90-year-old within an inch of their life. What we're mad about is that people saw the video and now they can be angry with illegal immigrants. Does that sound like America and American citizens, most importantly, senior citizens, are anywhere near a priority to the Democrat Party? Not even close!
3: With so much changing so quickly now, you need to know. KINS 106.3 is your local news station. 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
6: News. I'm Kathleen Maloney. Officials in Iran have sent a response to the latest U.S. ceasefire proposal, but President Trump doesn't approve, reacting on Truth Social.
7: The president wrote, "I have just read the response from Iran's so-called representatives. I don't like it. Totally unacceptable. Thank you for your attention to this matter."
6: Fox's Alex Hogan. Washington's proposal addressed a deal to end the war, reopen the Strait of Hormuz, and roll back Iran's nuclear program. Passengers who have been stranded on a cruise ship infected with a hantavirus outbreak are finally getting off.
8: More than 140 passengers aboard the MV Hondius, including 17 Americans, will recover from any symptoms in their home countries.
6: Fox's Gernal Scott. The ship next sailed to the Netherlands to be disinfected. 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
9: Here's a look at your weather on the North Coast for our overnight hours. It's looking like around 2 a.m. we can expect a bit of fog rolling in, otherwise mostly cloudy conditions for the night with temperatures in the high 40s and a bit of a breeze blowing in from the north-northwest at about 6 to 11 miles per hour, which should settle out later into the evening. For the morning, that fog is going to persist until about 11 a.m., otherwise mostly cloudy conditions with temperatures in the high 60s and a bit of a breeze blowing in from the northwest at about 6 miles per hour in the afternoon. And that's a look at your weather here on the North Coast.
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12: 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I'm Destry Henderson with the Humboldt Deputy Sheriff's Organization, here to say to Humboldt County, thank you for supporting us.
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6: 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Peter Worsley does it all. 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

0: 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That's a big damn deal.
1: The Gateway. Wise guys, come see me.
0: I love that.
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0: Get your tickets.
1: Enemies of freedom.
0: Come see the K-Train yucking it up. And the one thing I will tell you about going on the road right now is it's a great time to leave New York. I like leaving New York right now in a weird way. Not because I don't love New York and I don't have a lot of people here.
1: Because we have a commie mayor.
0: It's killing me. And I've been talking about it a lot on the road because there's just so much stupidity. I was playing clips. The guy from Citadel was talking about how Miami is making so much money because so many of the industries that would otherwise exist here are like, what if we just don't have to pay any of these taxes?
1: Yeah.
0: And we're in Miami.
1: Yeah.
0: you know these hot chicks we're checking out on the sidewalk 4 months a year? What if we get to check them out scantily clad the other 8 months too?
1: See, I'm thinking like, what if I could ocean swim?
0: Yeah, fair.
1: 300 days a year. Like, mm-hmm. What if I could run outside in December?
0: Yeah. But you're not a horny finance person. A horny finance person, just boobs and bucks. You know what I mean? In Miami, that's the place. And I was talking about this because in so many of these cities, like Seattle's doing this too, they literally are chasing away industry.
1: Yes.
0: But it's crazy because obviously it's going to screw the people.
1: Because we're looking out for vulnerable communities. So
0: by creating
1: we're raising
0: more of them.
1: Taxes and firing cops and inviting rich people to live because of vulnerable. They're allergic to rich people and cops.
0: It's so crazy. Like when I watch the California.
1: Actually, you kind of need two of those things in order to have a functioning society. But okay.
0: It does help to have them around.
1: Yeah, well.
0: But when I was watching the California debate last night, I got back to my hotel room and there's nobody running on anything in California that's any different than every other state in the country. It's not unique to California. You know, their gas tax is higher than everybody else's, but all of the other things they're doing in terms of prioritizing illegal immigrants and downgrading the contribution like the cops and ICE make, this is like really gross stuff, but it's mainstream now. It's not fringe. Okay.
1: No.
0: It is not fringe. Like abolish ICE or any of that. Go ahead.
1: It's because progressives are the only ones with ideas. And it turns out voters respond to ideas.
0: Yep.
1: And Democrats don't have them. Republican ideas are national ideas.
0: Yeah.
1: And so progressives have figured out a way to capitalize on these local issues. And, you know, mainstream Democrats have completely dropped the ball. And this is something that Republicans need to learn from.
0: Amen. It's a great point. With a minute to go, because you're not wrong. I watched the whole debate and I was so fascinated because even, you remember when he said it was disastrous because Kamala said she wouldn't do anything different than Biden?
1: Yeah.
0: Everybody on the stage won't do anything different than Newsom.
1: Perfect.
0: Like Hilton will, Chad Bianco might, you know, but the rest of the stage is like, no, he's crushing.
1: No, I want Hilton and Chad Bianco to get all of the votes. So it's two Republicans going head to head in the general. That would be the best. And I hope all of those dumb establishment, mealy-mouthed, spineless Democrats cannibalize each other, and I hope it costs them all the election.
0: Oh, well, if it does, I'll be watching MSNBC right next to you on the couch because it's going to be good stuff. The K-Train. Go see her in Salt Lake City next week if you know what's good for you.
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10: The president reacts to Iran's peace plan response. I'm Kathleen Maloney, Fox News. Fox's Alex Hogan with the latest.
11: For the last couple days here at the White House, we had been waiting to hear from the administration as to where these talks stood. The Iranians earlier this morning said that they did issue that response and send it through a Pakistani mediator. And now we do have that confirmation that the White House has received and reviewed this response, although, again, the administration saying not at all what they had hoped for. The president wrote, "I have just read the response from Iran's so-called representatives. I don't like it. Totally unacceptable. Thank you for your attention to this matter." So again, this pulls into question where we go from here, what the future negotiations will look like.
10: According to Iran State Radio, Iran's focus is ending the war on all fronts and ensuring the security of shipping through the Strait of Hormuz. After more than a month away, the passengers on a cruise ship where a series of deadly hantavirus cases broke out are headed home. Fox's CB Cotton with that.
12: Global health leaders say some of the ship's passengers have already landed back in their home countries of Spain and France. We know a repatriation flight from the U.S. State Department is expected to arrive. So new video shows some of the first passengers stepping off the ship, all covered head to toe in protective gear. Small boats ferried the evacuees from the vessel to the shore, where Spanish authorities say an intense containment operation is in place to keep these passengers separated from the public. Around 150 people were still on board when the ship anchored this morning in Spain's Canary Islands. Spanish health officials said none were showing signs of the hantavirus, which are described

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3: At least 15 people were sent to the hospital after a possible boat explosion at a popular party destination in North Miami Beach. Officials say 25 rescue units were sent to the scene, including fireboats and ocean rescue crews, as they are calling this a level 2 mass casualty event. The condition of the victim still remains unknown as investigators work to figure out the cause of the incident. Gas prices continue to rise across the country, an increase of 41 cents over the last 2 weeks to a new national average of $4.55 a gallon for regular. That's according to Trilby Lundberg of the Lundberg Survey. She says the conflict in the Middle East isn't the only reason for rising prices.
4: It is extremely tight in the U.S. for supply, while demand is rising seasonally, as it always does. It won't be as robust as usual because people can't buy as much because of the high prices, but it will rise. It always rises in spring and summer.
3: Lundberg says this week's price is $1.53 higher than the pre-war price and $1.33 more than a year ago. There's another twist in a legal battle over a home once owned by a Hollywood legend. Fox's Paul Stevens with details.
5: It's another setback for a Los Angeles couple who bought the house where Marilyn Monroe died. That couple lives next door. They want to tear Monroe's house down and expand their estate. But a lawsuit they filed against the city of Los Angeles was thrown out by a federal court judge last week. The couple sued back in January after the city designated the home that Marilyn Monroe owned for 6 months to be a historical cultural monument, preventing them from tearing down the property that they purchased for over $8 million in 2023. The judge in the case is allowing the couple to refile their complaint by May 26th. Paul Stevens, Fox News.
3: And the remains of a U.S. Army soldier who went missing during military exercises in Morocco a week ago have been found. I'm Kathleen Maloney. This is Fox News.
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0: Passengers aboard a cruise ship where three people died of hantavirus are returning home after the ship docked today in Spain's Canary Islands. Fox's CB Cotton has more.
1: A repatriation flight from the U.S. State Department was expected to arrive to return the remaining Americans. Spain's health minister, Monica Garcia, recapped the evacuation flights on X, writing people have been repatriated to Spain, France, Canada, the Netherlands, the U.K., Ireland, and Turkey. In her post, she said there were upcoming flights to the U.S., Australia, and another to the Netherlands.
0: The CDC's acting director says the U.S. will fly the 17 American passengers to the University of Nebraska for testing, and afterwards they can either stay or go home and be monitored there. Mother's Day is one of the top special days in America when it comes to spending.
2: Mother's Day spending is expected to hit a record $38 billion this year, even with many families watching their budgets. The National Retail Federation says more than 8 in 10 adults are celebrating, spending an average of about $284 on gifts, flowers, meals, and special outings. Flowers remain the most popular purchase, while jewelry is expected to bring in the most money overall. Electronics are also gaining ground, with spending in that category projected to top $4 billion for the first time. Mom will tell you it's the thought that counts, although gifts probably don't hurt either. Jack Callahan, Fox News.
0: And a German shepherd in Prescott, Arizona is being hailed as a hero after saving his owner from a rabid bobcat attack. The owner says the bobcat suddenly jumped on her during a walk, but instead of running away, her dog Moses fought back and killed the animal. And wildlife officials confirmed later that the bobcat had rabies. Both Moses and his owner are now undergoing precautionary treatment. I'm Carmen Roberts, and this is Fox News.
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6: I'm Kathleen Maloney. President Trump rejects Iran's response to the latest U.S. peace proposal.
7: The administration saying it's not at all what they had hoped for. The president wrote, "I have just read the response from Iran's so-called representatives. I don't like it. Totally unacceptable."
6: Fox's Alex Hogan, Iran state media, saying the U.S. proposal amounts to surrender, the country instead making demands, including war reparations. Passengers who have been stranded on a cruise ship infected with the hantavirus outbreak are finally getting off.
8: More than 140 passengers aboard the MV Hondius, including 17 Americans, will recover from any symptoms in their home countries.
6: Fox's Gernal Scott. Meanwhile, the ship will next sail to the Netherlands to undergo disinfection. 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
10: Here's a look at your weather on the North Coast for our overnight hours. It's looking like around 2 a.m. we can expect a bit of fog rolling in, otherwise mostly cloudy conditions for the night with temperatures in the high 40s, and a bit of a breeze blowing in from the north-northwest at about 6 to 11 miles per hour, which should settle out later into the evening. For the morning, that fog is going to persist until about 11 a.m., otherwise mostly cloudy conditions with temperatures in the high 60s, and a bit of a breeze blowing in from the northwest at about 6 miles per hour in the afternoon. And that's a look at your weather here on the North Coast.
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